0: Keith Peters in Washington. The preliminary hearing for the suspect in Charlie Kirk's death continued in Provo, Utah.
1: The roommate and romantic partner of the man accused of killing Charlie Kirk told investigators that defendant Tyler Robinson had said he wishes he hadn't done it. Prosecutors played parts of a video of their recorded interview with the roommate, Lance Twiggs, on the fourth day of a week-long preliminary hearing in the case.
2: Did he talk about what he had done?
3: Didn't go into detail. I just asked him in person if what he said was true the night before, and he said it was. I started crying a little bit and said he wishes he hadn't done it.
1: They also showed text messages between Robinson and Twiggs and a handwritten letter they allege Robinson left for Twiggs confessing to the crime.
0: Correspondent Hannah Schoenbaum reporting. On Wall Street, the Dow by 139 points. This is SRN News.
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2: Did you choose to take that decision and actually serve in the IDF? I said, guys, it's in the initials. It's IDF. It's not the JDF. An IDF means Israeli Defense Forces, or not Jewish Defense Forces. And when Hamas and Hezbollah and the Iranian regime attack Israel, they attack all the citizens of Israel. And when the IDF protects Israel, the IDF protects all the citizens of Israel, whether you want it or not. This is how I looked at it, and this is how exactly it was. And then when I arrived at the age of 18, just a month and a half before the beginning of my service, a person came to me and said, Yusuf, are you absolutely sure that this is the way and the path that you want to take? And I said, 100% yes. That was about, thank you very much. I'm very proud of that shame. Thank you very much. Thank you very much. I'm really, really proud of that shame. Now, and I said, yes, I'm 100% sure that this is the way that I want to take. All this was right up until the 4th of October, 2003. On the 4th of October, 2003, which is a month and a half before my beginning of the service, a Palestinian female suicide bomber entered the Maxim restaurant in Haifa and blew up that restaurant. It's a restaurant co-owned by Arabs and Jews. People from Arabs and Jews are eating there, working there. The devastating result of that terrible attack, 21 Israelis were murdered, Arabs and Jews. Over 50 were injured, Arabs and Jews. Arabs and Jews were killed because of that Palestinian terrorist. From that moment, I realized one thing. My decision wasn't 100%. It became 1,000,000%. And I knew that serving in the IDF is not only the right thing, but it's the most moral thing to protect my society. And when I say my society, I'm not talking about the Jewish society. I'm talking about the Israeli society, where you have Jews and Arabs together. And you can shout shame as much as you want, as I told you. I am so proud in every decision that I took to protect my country, to protect my society, and to protect my people from terrorist organizations
3: like
2: Hamas.
3: We will pick this up on the other side. Maine Democrats will hold a convention of 600 delegates, but we'll finish this up on the other side. 888-971-SAGE. Do not leave town.
4: I'd like to tell you about a man named Phineas who as a child survived the Holocaust. 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
6: With SRN News, I'm Keith Peters in Washington. The U.S. says it hit some 90 sites in Iran today.
7: That includes sites at an airport as well as missile launchers. That's according to black and white footage released by the U.S. Military Central Command. Meanwhile, in Iran, they say at least one person has been killed, a firefighter who was responding to a strike at an airport in Iranshahr. They also say that bridges apparently were targeted again for the first time in the war since the ceasefire has been put in place. U.S. President Donald Trump had threatened to begin targeting infrastructure in Iran over its continued attacks on ships trying to go through the Strait of Hormuz. On Wall

0: Wall Street, the Dow up by 139 points. The NASDAQ rose 336. The S&P 500 advanced 60. Oil around $72 a barrel. This is SRN News.
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9: What's the most you ever lost on a coin toss?
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10: 888-971-SAGE, 888-971-7243. Larry Elder. Later on, we're going to talk about Graham Plattner. He is formally dropping out of the race on Monday. That's setting the stage for the Maine Democrats to choose a successor in their effort to unseat Susan Collins, the longtime Republican senator from Maine. And coming up, we're going to talk to a former member of Black Lives Matter who saw the light. Right now, we're talking about a new poll showing Jews have a more positive view of Zohran Mamdani than they do among Bibi Netanyahu. Mamdani, of course, famously says that he would arrest Bibi Netanyahu if Netanyahu set foot in New York City for allegedly being a war criminal. Mamdani refers to Israel as an apartheid state, accuses Israel of committing genocide, supports boycott, divest, sanction, which Chuck Schumer calls anti-Semitic, but he's never referred to Mamdani as being anti-Semitic. Jewish adults have a more favorable view of him, 44%, than they do among Bibi Netanyahu, 33%. There is a distinction between secular Jews and religious Jews. Religious Jews overwhelmingly support Bibi Netanyahu. We're listening to a debate. A Israeli-Palestinian at the Oxford Union is challenging the idea that Israel is an apartheid state. He volunteered for the IDF, did not have to. Only Jews have an obligation to join the IDF. Non-Jews do not. He did. He explains why he did. Continue.
15: Who time after time kill Arabs and Jews. Now, after a year, I become a commander. I, as an Arab, was a commander over Jewish soldiers in the IDF. Take that, apartheid. You're talking about apartheid. I gave orders to Jewish soldiers to do exactly what an Arab IDF soldiers said to do. And as I said, you keep shouting shame. I'm proud of that. Proud of that. Proud of that. Proud of that. I do want the time when they shout shame. Now, here's the thing. I'm going to actually give you a point. One time I was in a lecture and I gave exactly this point where I said, I'm an Arab. I commanded over Jewish soldiers in the IDF. And then some anti-Israeli zombie get up and says, Yusuf, you are an absolute sucker. You know why? And I said, why? Because once there is no use of you, you're an Arab. The Jews will kick you and throw you to the garbage. That's what has been told to me in front of 500 students. When there is no use of you, the Jews will throw you. Everybody started cheering there from the anti-Israelis, clapping and like having fun. And I say, this is really interesting. Because you know what? I have a story where actually there was no use of me. And in fact, not only there was no use of me, but saving me is putting Jewish lives in danger. Now, according to this anti-Israeli, this is the perfect time. I do need to finish this story if they interrupted me too many times. Now, as I said, this person who said to me that Jews will throw you in the garbage, then based on his idea, this is exactly the best time to do it. Throw me to the garbage. But instead of that, four soldiers put me on a stretcher. Yes, because I participated in the Second Lebanon War. Fight Hezbollah, the terrorist organization. And I was injured 4 days before ceasefire. At that time when I was injured badly, and knowing that Hezbollah is going to target the rescue mission, the Jewish soldiers there, they should have thrown me to the garbage, according to him. But instead of that, they put me in a stretcher, lifted it up, backed up with another four Jewish soldiers, run 3 kilometers under fire when an RPG goes above your head, and literally bringing me to safety, saving my life. They didn't have to do that, according to any thesis that you think about. Everybody talking about the relationship between the Arabs and Jews, and let me tell you why I'm so positive, so strong voice about that. Because while you were going on, I felt it. I smelled it. I tasted it. I saw it. I heard it. It happened to me. You want to lie? Keep lying. But the simple fact is, when you arrive and speak about the apartheid myth, you need to understand that when you talk about apartheid, you either bring facts or you be quiet. Because according to Amnesty International, Israel is making an apartheid regime from the river to the sea, including the 2 million Arab Israelis, which is a blended lie from the river to the sea. Because here, this is me. This is me winning actually an honorary doctorate from the University of Ariel when you talk about academics. This is Salim Zubran, an Arab judge who sent to prison a Jewish prime minister and a Jewish president for committing crimes. Both of them were Jews. An Arab judge sent to prison a Jewish prime minister and a Jewish president to jail. You see this MK? This MK is the most anti-Israeli member of Knesset in Israel. Yet this MK earns $10,000 from the taxpayer. Most of them comes from a Jew. And he has the right to talk about Israel as much as he wants. If he lived in apartheid, he would be in jail right now. And how about Samir Haj Yahya? You know what's so amazing? There's a stereotype. They say the Jews control the money. Jews control the money. Well, guess what? Samir Haj Yahya is an Arab Muslim from the city of Taibe. You know what's so amazing about Samir Haj Yahya? Should I say Dr. Samir Haj Yahya? He was the head of the largest bank in Israel. An Arab Muslim is the head of the largest bank in Israel in a stereotype where you see that the Jews control the money. And how about this guy? I'll finish. I'm going to finish. I'm going to finish.
16: Point of information. I have to see you. Go ahead, point of order.
15: Annie, let's take the microphone a little bit. Thank you. Thank you for that. And I'll try to be less intensive, but you obviously understand how it is important when I stand in front of you, knowing my reality, and when there are a bunch of people that have never been in Israel and telling me my reality, of course I would be a little bit with over motivation and talking like this. Let's continue about the Israeli apartheid. Look at this. This is Anan Khalili. He's an Arab Muslim playing for the Israeli football team. Not only that, when he played for the under-19 Israeli soccer team, he finished as the top scorer, where Israel achieved an unbelievable achievement, finishing third in football. This is crazy, I'm telling you. Now, before I finish, here's what you're not going to hear. What you're not going to hear from our nice gentlemen and opponents here, you will not hear them talking about this person. I'm not even sure that they know who is this person. Do you have any idea, Mr. President? Anybody? Anybody has idea who is this? Of course not. You know, this is Islam Hijazi. She was killed with more than 90 bullets by Hamas because she wouldn't give them aid. She was responsible for giving aid. And when Hamas, the terrorists, came to take this aid and she refused, they shot her. You know what's so crazy? They did not deny it. Whoever calling me liar, Hamas did not deny it, you useful idiots. Well, you know, but here's the story. You will never, never, ever talk about it. But here is my last point about the apartheid, about the relationship of the Arabs and the Jews. Does anybody of you even know who they are? Yusuf and Hamza? Yunus and Hamza are Arab Muslim Israelis who were kidnapped by the terrorist organization Hamas on the 7th of October and still held hostages over 415 days. This is the reality. And if you think, and look at this person here, booing the Arab Muslims. So you understand the reality, huh? There is a person here that booing Arab Muslims being held hostage by the terrorist organization Hamas. This is absolutely unbelievable. And this is my last comment, because I know that I've been here because of this interrupting. Now, ladies and gentlemen, by the way, just to let you know, if anybody, because I've heard here someone saying collaborator, I've heard that someone called me here collaborator. I really urge you not to insult Nico Pellet, please. That's one. And second, to refer to the genocide act that you're talking about, there's a reason why all of you, or the majority of you, talking about 40,000. Ask yourself one question. Why you never differentiate between combatants and civilians? Why you always bringing 40,000? Once you start realizing that the IDF managed to eliminate more than 10,000 terrorists, you will understand what something called the ratio in war, unfortunately, that Hamas started, whether you like it or you don't like it. I know. No, they're booing me and I can't finish. I want to finish.
17: Order.
15: I want to finish.
17: Order.
15: I finish.
17: Could I ask the speaker to conclude?
15: I really want to finish. Guys, I really want to finish. Keep booing me and I'm going to keep going. Go. Okay. Ladies and gentlemen, whether you like it or not, what is happening in Gaza today, what is happening in the war that you
10: and he talks about, they're not making a distinction between combatants and civilians, and we'll leave it there. Now, every few years, I run across a documentary that really hits home, that stands out, that's well produced. It's the story of everything, a true masterpiece of graphics, imagery, and content that confounds the theory that all creation just sort of evolved out of nothing. Think of it. We're supposed to believe that a butterfly just evolved, not just us humans, but millions of species just evolved. The story of everything will leave you shaking your head and asking, how in the world could any part of creation just happen when mathematically, scientifically, it's beyond our imagination? All of us, especially our kids and grandkids, need to watch this amazing documentary. And for those still skeptical, The Story of Everything will give you the information you need to decide for yourselves. It's now available through streaming, so you can watch it from home with your family and friends. TheStoryOfEverything.film/Larry. 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
5: 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I'm Larry Elder, Salem News Channel. Now, whether you're climbing the corporate ladder, launching a new project, or just looking for that extra edge, you're

0: are going to hold a convention of 600 delegates to choose a replacement for Graham Plattner, who will formally drop out on Monday. We're also going to talk about what Trump said about the accusations against Plattner and the trans lover of Tyler Robinson, the alleged assassin of Charlie Kirk, says Robinson was acting erratically after Charlie Kirk was killed. Trump says the Senate needs to get tough and pass the Save America Act. Don Lemon says, I'm proud to be an American, but embarrassed as an American right now. Don't know whether he's talking about Trump or Jasmine Crockett. Let me just say a thing or two real quickly about what our friend, the magnificent Mark, said about Barack Obama's popularity. He's absolutely right. Surveys have shown that Obama remains one of the most popular recent presidents we've ever had. So what? I care about effectiveness. I care about policies. As far as popularity is concerned, however, if you look at popularity within the party, Donald Trump, until recently, more popular than any other president at this juncture in his second term in decades. The people who love Donald Trump love him and will walk on hot coals for him. More popular than Obama was at this juncture in his second term. Look it up. The other thing that Obama did is put out this lie about the police being systemically racist. And in his second term, because of this rhetoric, he triggered a black man into murdering two New York police officers, Officers Liu and Ramos, as they sat in their car. Black guy either told friends or posted on social media his anger over what he thought was a systemic racism against black people, something that Obama pushed when he embraced Black Lives Matter. Another black man killed five officers in Dallas, motivated by the same BS. Another black man killed three officers in Baton Rouge, Louisiana, motivated by the same BS. This is the legacy of Barack Hussein Obama. 888-971-SAGE. Do not leave town.
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3: With SRN News, I'm Keith Peters in Washington. Tensions are rising over immigration between the U.S. and Mexico.
4: Mexico plans to request criminal charges over the deaths of 17 Mexicans in ICE custody or during immigration operations under the Trump administration.
5: Podemos ser omisos.
4: Mexican President Claudia Sheinbaum says we cannot turn a blind eye to the Mexicans who have died during ICE operations or who are or were detained in these detention centers, which are operated by private companies contracted by ICE. The request, which carries no legal weight, will be submitted to state prosecutors and the Justice Department. It will be accompanied by civil lawsuits against the companies that operate the detention centers. I'm Ed Donahue.
3: On Wall Street, the Dow by 139 points, the S&P advanced 60. 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

888-971-SAGE, 888-971-7243. I am Larry Elder. We are Salem News Channel. Now, my fellow Americans, Medicare keeps squeezing you, whether you've been on it for years or just turning 65. The premiums climb and the plans shift. And nobody tells you when yours stops fitting. You could be overpaying right now.

0: And did he talk about what he had done?
1: Didn't go into detail. I just asked him in person if what he said was true the night before, and he said it was. I started crying a little bit and said he wishes he hadn't done it. And then kept going around and just doing stuff, I think, to keep himself busy or distracted or something.
0: Okay. Did he talk about what he was going to do next?
1: And then eventually said that he would talk to his parents or turn himself over.
0: Okay. And when you left, was that how you left understanding that he was going to turn himself in or go to his parents' house?
1: Yeah, and I didn't really want to be at our apartment while any of that was happening, regardless of what went down.
2: And he also admitted that Charlie Kirk was engraving bullets not long before the assassination. I have no idea what his defense is going to be. He's not yet entered a plea. Ladies and gentlemen, let's do this again tomorrow. I expect you all to be on time. God bless.
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9: With SRN News, I'm Jason Walker. We are learning more about President Trump's rather unusual change of plans on his trip home from the NATO summit in Turkey.
10: The White House says President Trump's decision to fly aboard the older Air Force One during part of his return from Turkey was part of a security strategy. Officials describe the move as a form of distraction and misdirection designed to protect the president from potential threats. The president has repeatedly said he remains a top target of Iran amid renewed tensions in the Middle East. Willie Nelson, The White House.
9: Aviation pioneer Wally Funk dead at 87. She was one of 13 female pilots who went through the same test as the men in the early 60s, but she never made it into space. But in 2021, she got her chance on board Amazon founder Jeff Bezos' Blue Origin rocket. At the time, she was 82 years old, and that at the moment was the oldest person to ever go into space. This is SRN News.
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0: ready to retire. 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
1: With SRN News, I'm Jason Walker. Ukrainian drones blasting Russian oil facilities.
2: Ukraine has hit more Russian oil facilities as well as setting two oil tankers ablaze in the Sea of Azov. The drone strikes on oil infrastructure across Russia have triggered a fuel crisis with gasoline shortages and fuel rationing in multiple regions. The strikes come a day after President Donald Trump pledged to grant Ukraine a license to manufacture the Patriot air defense systems. A top Ukrainian official, meanwhile, cautioned that it could take a year or more for the country to produce Patriot interceptor missiles. I'm Karen Shemas.
1: United States launching new airstrikes against Iran, and Tehran then responded by targeting several Gulf countries nearby. The exchange of fire threatening an interim deal intended to help end the war. This is SRN News.
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6: Foundations of Freedom. A look at America's founding principles and the leaders who shaped our nation.
7: When Abraham Lincoln was elected president in 1860, America stood on the edge of collapse. Over the next 4 years, the Civil War claimed more than 700,000 lives and tested whether our republic could endure. As the war drew to a close, Lincoln looked beyond victory. He looked toward healing. In his second inaugural address, he challenged the nation, "Let us strive on to bind up the nation's wounds, to achieve and cherish a just and lasting peace." Lincoln understood that preserving the greatest experiment in self-government required more than winning a war. It required the character to restore what had been broken.

0: More than 160 years later, America still faces division. The question is not whether we'll disagree. The question is whether we still have the wisdom and the character to heal together.
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0: want to sponsor what Kevin's doing. It's I believe that technology is important, and I believe it's really important for Christians to understand technology. You don't have to be a fan of it. You don't even have to like it. But I think it is incumbent upon us to certainly understand it and understand the ramifications of what it does for the people that we love and how the people that are in our families are using it. And that's one of the reasons why I'm really grateful that Dominion.chat now exists. We have an option that I really feel like is family safe. Dominion.chat, Dominion.chat. All right, Kevin McCullough, glad you're with us. Thank you for being here. Tomorrow, of course, we're going to round out the week with a big week-ending edition. And I don't know if you're a big fan of the singer formerly known as Bonnie Tyler. She did that song called Total Eclipse of the Heart, but we said goodbye to her today. She died at 75 after emergency surgery that was not successful. So our thoughts and prayers are with the families of Bonnie Tyler, and I pray that they have a good memory of her that they can share together as they commemorate that. Kevin McCullough, we've got a lot to get to on the Friday edition. We will see you then.
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2: With SRN News, I'm Jason Walker. Several Maine Democrats hoping to replace Graham Plattner as the nominee to take on Republican incumbent Susan Collins.
3: A lot of uncertainty in both Democrat and Republican circles in Maine as Democrats look to replace Graham Plattner on the ticket now that he's dropped out, and Republicans are left to wonder who Susan Collins will be running against and what their new strategy will be. Collins is trying to win a sixth term in the Senate in a state that voted for Kamala Harris back in 2024. Democrats have until July 27th to declare a new candidate.
2: PepsiCo reporting stronger than expected revenue in the second quarter despite weaker demand in North America. Food and beverage giant says its net revenue rose 6.4% to $24.2 billion. That was better than the $23.9 billion Wall Street expected. This is SRN News.
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1: 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The Answer.
5: This is Hugh Hewitt for townhall.com. Teaching constitutional law is a joy. Every semester since 1996, my students hear that con law ought to be their most interesting class during their 3 years of law school. This year, the court issued 67 majority opinions. Because district court judge issued bolts out of the blue on a regular basis, there's a perception abroad that the judiciary is becoming politicized. Our highest court, however, is an enormous force for stability in the country that just turned 250 years old. The most significant of this term's cases may well turn out to be NRSC versus the FEC, which held that the provisions of the Federal Election Campaign Act restricting the amount of money a party can spend in direct coordination with a candidate's campaign, those restrictions were unconstitutional. And that breathes much-needed life into the two major political parties, which indeed need that lift. The Supreme Court has gone about its work successfully and will be back at it in October. The Republic of Laws and not of Men.
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7: 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Fighting for free speech, Western civilization, and delivering common sense for the American people. 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
8: Graham Plattner calling it quits in Maine, as the political establishment of the Democratic Party is framing him for rape. We'll go over this incredible story during the show today and check in with our friends from the Maine Wire in the process. Bipartisan praise for Trump accounts? Yep. And from a 2028 Democratic contender, no less. We have that audio for you. And the great Jim Jordan of Ohio gives an update from Capitol Hill on what to expect when Congress returns to work next week. Today is Thursday, July the 9th. We broadcast live from New York City, and we'll see you tonight on CNN at 5:30 and again at 10 o'clock Eastern. On this day, we remember one of history's most famous rides. The year was 1040 in the English city of Coventry. People there were groaning under heavy taxes imposed by the powerful earl who ruled that town. His wife had heard the cries of the people. She could bear it no longer, and she intervened with her husband, pleading for him to ease their burden. She was quite persistent, and finally, perhaps believing that she would never agree, the earl made an astonishing offer. He said, "I'll lower the taxes if you'll ride naked through the streets of Coventry." Now, that was meant to end this conversation. Instead, to the surprise of the earl, the empathetic wife accepted. And before dawn, She sent word throughout the town, stay indoors, close your shutters, turn away, grant me my dignity, and I will win your relief. The people, so moved by her intervention, honored her request. The streets fell silent as she rode, her long hair flowing around her. Doors, curtains, windows, all stayed shut that day. All except for one, they say. One shutter was cracked open. One man simply couldn't resist a look at the beautiful Lady Godiva. Legend has it that he was instantly struck blind by this transgression. You know, Tom was his name. And today we remember the ride of Lady Godiva through the streets of Coventry on this day in 1040, when we recall that lusty villager by referring to someone as a peeping Tom. Now, as we peer through the cracks to look upon today's news, the push to bring attention to one of the president's signature ideas has earned a new fan, a Democrat, in fact, Governor Wes Moore of Maryland, in an interview this week credited Trump for doing something that lots of politicians talked about but could never achieve. The idea, of course, Trump accounts. Listen to Wes Moore in Cut 7.
0: I will give this administration credit for this, is that we've had Democratic presidents and Republican presidents who have not been able to get this done, and it actually got done. So this is actually a smart policy. I hate the fact that he called it Trump accounts.
8: Now, these Trump accounts have already been a fabulous success. Over 6 million have signed up, and a vast majority of those have come from families in lower income brackets. Speaker Johnson reminds us today, and don't forget this, that every Democrat in Congress, every single one of them, voted against this idea last summer. Now, every one of you with a child under 18 is eligible to qualify for the one-time $1,000 deposit from the government. The child must be a U.S. citizen born between January 1st, 2025 and December 31st, 2028. You can do this by visiting trumpaccounts.gov. Makes all the sense in the world. Common sense, you might say. Travel note, if you're flying in or out of Palm Beach, Florida, the airport you used to know as PBI on your boarding pass is now DJT, Palm Beach International, now officially Donald J. Trump International. That is effective today. Eric Trump passes along this recording of Air Traffic Control, Cut 11.
9: Attention all aircraft, effective immediately. Palm Beach International Airport is officially President Donald J. Trump International Airport. President Donald J. Trump International Airport. Adis Information Hotel, now current. Trump altimeter 3009.
10: There we go. It's official.
9: Always have an Alpha Foxtrot. Understand me and President Donald.
8: Politics news. You know by now, I am sure, that Democrat Graham Plattner has suspended his campaign for the Maine Senate seat. He made that announcement last night in an excruciatingly long video, 11 minutes, where he explained his decision. Here's part of it. Cut 8.
11: Amy and I struggled about getting into this. Last summer, right around this time of year, we sat down and we looked at each other and we said, if we believe in the kind of politics we think that we do, we have to do this. Over the past couple days, really yesterday and today, we have had to have that exact same conversation. We believe that for the movement to continue, it can't be me. And for that reason, we are suspending campaign operations.
8: Now, Plattner says he's suspending his campaign, but at least as of right now, he has yet to officially withdraw his candidacy. It's curious to me why Plattner is dropping out. He says in the video the allegations are false. He also accused the Democratic political establishment of framing him, essentially. Now, wouldn't a man of the people here to take on the political establishment be more willing to fight them over what he says are false allegations? Democrats today simply want everyone to move on from this fiasco, to forget how much they overlooked on Plattner for so long, starting with that Nazi tattoo. They also want you to look away as the party of democracy throws the votes of tens of thousands of Mainers out the window. They had a primary. They held a vote. Plattner won easily. Nazi tattoo, domestic violence, bizarre violent statements, and all, Plattner won the race. And yet, today, it is as though that vote never happened. Party of democracy? Give me a break. Gas prices, interesting exchange on CNN last night for yours truly. I often hear Democrats screeching about gas prices, so I asked one last night if she had any idea what a gallon of gas actually costs. Her name here is Neera Tanden. She worked for the Clintons for years and then was a top advisor in the Biden White House when gas topped $5 per gallon. Listen to this exchange in cut number 10.
10: He's back to bombing, but I just, as a reminder to everyone, when there are bombings of Iran, essentially we all pay more for gas because prices of gas and prices of oil go up as they did today. And I think this is the conundrum that the president is in.
12: What's the price of gas today, you know?
10: The barrel went up to $78.
12: Okay. So, what's the price of a gallon of gas in the United States right now?
10: It's 4.30.
12: No, negative.
13: What is the highest price of gas under Joe Biden? That's not the question. The question is, how is gas lower today than it was before he... No, it's not.
8: Just a reminder from me to you, do not let the Biden people lecture you one bit about the price of anything, especially energy. Let me give you the facts. Gas prices are $3.84 nationally. It was $4.16 a month ago. Back home in Kentucky, it's $3.45. And a friend texted this morning, he saw it for $3.09 in Louisville. Cheapest states right now are Indiana and Texas. A barrel of Brent crude is trading for $72 right now. It was $80 when Trump took over. It's a pretty major reduction. Just don't ask anyone who worked for Joe Biden for that information. They don't know, but folks, they are all too happy to lie to you about it. We have a great show for you today. John Featherston from the Maine Wire is here to talk more Graham Plattner, Victoria Coates on national security. Jim Jordan stops by for an update on Capitol Hill. 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It's Scott Jennings on Salem. 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
8: All right, coming up in about 60 seconds, I want to talk about the president's plane, Air Force One, the new Air Force One. But first, if you want to do something meaningful with lasting impact during this 250th anniversary of America, I have an idea for you, and will take you less than 10 minutes. The idea is that you should read the Declaration of Independence out loud. Now, my friends at Americans for Prosperity are leading a nationwide effort to help Americans rediscover the principles that made this country exceptional: dignity, freedom, opportunity, self-government. Declaration tells us that all men are created equal, our rights come from our Creator, and government derives its just powers from the consent of the governed. These truths aren't museum pieces. They're the foundation of American liberty. They were then, and they are now. So right now, in the month of July, we encourage you to read the Declaration aloud. Do it with your family and friends at a cookout, on your porch, anywhere you are gathered up to celebrate America 250, and then you should talk about what those words ask of us today. There is no better time than now to reconnect with the document that started it all, and that's why Americans for Prosperity is leading the charge to secure our founding principles for the next 250 years. 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It is Thursday, July the 9th. Common Sense for the American People. Scott Jennings broadcasting here from New York. I wanted to talk for a moment about the president's air conveyance, Air Force One. I had a chance to see Air Force One, the new one, fly over Mount Rushmore when I was there on July the 3rd. Pretty cool. And I have to say, I like the new paint job. I like the way it looks. It's neat. But this plane is in the news this week. The president was flying home from Turkey, where he had attended the NATO summit. But he did fly home aboard the older Air Force One instead of the newer Boeing 747 that was recently gifted to the United States from Qatar. Now, the White House says the move was part of standard security and operational planning. The decision did come, and if you're watching the stream, you're seeing the old Air Force One there on your screen. That's what it used to look like, the light blue. The new Air Force One has a different paint job. But the new plane was taken overseas for the president to go to Turkey, but they didn't fly it home. They just decided to take the older plane. So a lot of people have been raising questions about all this today. You know, back when this plane came in, there was a lot of raging debate about whether Trump should have accepted it. You know, some people were claiming it was an ethics breach, he shouldn't be taking planes from foreign countries. You know, I recall being somewhat forgiving of it in the debates at the time. But I also recall arguing he shouldn't step foot in any aircraft without it being fully certified as safe and secure. I mean, my view is any plane the president's on ought to have all the bells and whistles and defensive mechanisms you'd expect out of the president's plane. And I also recall saying at the time, I doubt whether the military or the Secret Service would ever let the president get on a plane that they didn't believe was fully secure. So when I saw this story about bringing the old plane home, it bothered me a little bit because it made me worry about whether the new Air Force One was up to the job. So, and I see this debate going on online, and you may be hearing about it in your life. So I've asked the White House today about all of this so that I can report to you on this plane and all the rumors. And I want to read you the statement that I received just a few minutes ago from Stephen Chung, who is the White House Communications Director. He says, and I'm going to quote it, "The new Air Force One is a state-of-the-art aircraft that has been fitted with high-level security protocols that ensure the safety of the president and his staff. As the president has said recently, there are many enemies of America who have their sights on him, and we use every tool at our disposal to address those threats." Now, based on what I've heard, I do think there might have been a national security reason why the president took the old plane home from Turkey, but I don't think, based on what I've heard, it had anything to do with the safety mechanisms on the new plane. Chung also last night told ABC News that we use every tool at our disposal, including distraction and misdirection, to address the threats that the president faces. The Air Force also says the aircraft, the new aircraft, is safe, secure, and equipped with the most advanced technologies necessary to meet the requirements of the presidential mission. So I've heard from the White House, and I see here from the Air Force that they are assuring us that the new Air Force One is in fact safe and secure, that it's A-OK for the president to fly on it. Obviously, a decision was made not to bring it home with him aboard from Turkey. And maybe that should remain opaque for us so that we don't give away all of our national security secrets. But since this was in the news, I thought I'd bring you the latest reporting. We'll take a break and talk more Plattner dropping out in Maine when we come back. It's Scott on Salem. Stay with us.
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21: 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When he's not in the Oval Office or owning the libs on CNN, he's here with us. It's The Scott Jennings Show.
8: All right, Thursday, July the 9th. Welcome back to the show. I'm going to follow up on the political situation in Maine. You know, there's a Senate race going on up there. Susan Collins is the Republican incumbent. Democrats had previously nominated a man named Graham Plattner. They had a vote. He won most of the votes. He had the nomination, but now he is saying that he is suspending his campaign amid new allegations that he broke into a woman's house and raped her, although he says he denies that and that it was totally fabricated, that this never happened. Joining us from the ground in Maine to discuss all of this, the great John Featherston from the Maine Wire. John, welcome back to the Scott Jennings Show. A pretty dramatic turn of events, these allegations of rape against Graham Plattner. And then last night he puts out this video, 11 excruciating minutes. He looked like he was seething with anger to me. It was not conciliatory. He admitted nothing. He said it was totally false. And in fact, he insinuated that that he was being framed by the Democratic establishment, I guess, for being too progressive. You've been covering Plattner and following this story as closely as anyone. What do you make of all this? And let me ask this question on top of it. He said he is suspending his campaign, but as at this moment, I don't think he's actually formally dropped out. Is that right?
2: Well, Scott, always a pleasure to join you. Thanks for having me. Yeah, I mean, yes, here's the bottom line. He said he's suspending his campaign, which is kind of cryptic to me when he said that, in an 11-minute video where he plays the victim and doesn't apologize for anything. I thought he came across as very disingenuous. But he has until Monday at 5 o'clock to officially file the paperwork to get off of the ballot. So I'm kind of looking at it as I don't believe any of this until he officially submits that paperwork to the Secretary of State's office by Monday. So it's going to be fascinating to watch. But watching him in that video, that what you saw in that video is what I saw the last 8 months of covering his campaign. He is a great stage actor. He's very, you know, he should go into theater. He'd probably make a lot of money because that's what he is. He's very theatrical and he's an actor. But him playing the victim last night here, and, you know, that was pathetic to watch. As a guy that, you know, he ran as the tough macho man, and now he's sitting on his back deck, you know, like, oh, poor me. Look at what the Democrats are doing to me. Well, you are part of the Democrat machine, and I don't think there's too many people in the state of Maine right now that feel sorry for you, Graham. But I know I've talked to a lot of people this morning that they're angry about this video.
8: Yeah, the video is, I watched it all last night, and just sort of marveling at his complete and total lack of conciliatory attitude at all. I mean, he is saying he's suspending his campaign, which I assume means he will drop out, although, as you point out, he hasn't done it yet. But I find it to be incongruent. If you are so sure that this is completely and totally fabricated, and you have posited yourself as a man of the people here to fight the corrupt political establishment, isn't this the exact sort of thing that you would fight? Fake, false allegations brought against you by the corporate news media? I mean, on the one hand, he wants to frame this as the establishment and the media stopping him. And on the other hand, he's just sort of giving up on, you know, the entire ethos of his campaign. What do you make of that interesting duality?
2: Well, it just exposes his hypocrisy because his whole campaign has been framed as, you know, I'm the disruptor. I'm the guy who's going to bring change to the corruption in politics. You know, and he's highlighted both Democrats and Republicans during his campaign. This was the golden opportunity for him, almost a gift to him, to say, listen, I told you I was the fighter that's going to fix things. And when he got, you know, initial blowback from his own party, you know, he crumbled. You know, I was making predictions yesterday that he wasn't going to drop out, you know, because, you know, an innocent man doesn't drop out. So there must be some credibility to this, you know, allegation. And there's other allegations out there, too, Scott, that I think that he was worried about as well. So,
3: all right. I want to talk to you about some reporting from the Maine Wire. You are, and I want to make sure I underscore, this is reporting that you all are picking up on the ground. And I think you're still working on it, perhaps, but it has to do with this question. I've heard this question from a lot of people. Well, if Graham Plattner is credibly accused of what is essentially breaking and entering and rape by this person, is law enforcement going to get involved in this? So that's kind of a top-line question. You've got some reporting on what you're hearing might have been some communications between the Attorney General of Maine and at least Plattner's campaign, if not Plattner directly. What can you tell us about that for the record?
2: The Maine Wire has from multiple sources that there was a call placed from the Attorney General's Aaron Fry's office here in Maine to Plattner that if he did not drop out, that they would bring charges against him for this sexual assault allegation. So, you know, like I said, yesterday I was thinking that he was going to stay in, and then when this rumor started coming out that the AG called him and said, hey, you could be facing charges against that, all of a sudden it looks like they did a reversal, and he did drop out of the race. But it begs the question, shouldn't he be prosecuted no matter what?
3: Well, that is a question. I just want to make sure I understand this reporting correctly. The Maine Wire has multiple sources saying that the Attorney General told Graham Plattner, drop out or face prosecution. And you all feel confident in this reporting, and you're reporting it out on the Maine Wire. So now Plattner has said he's suspending his campaign. But to your point, I'm not sure it should matter whether he is in or out of a campaign. If he actually broke into a woman's house uninvited and raped her against her will, then it shouldn't matter whether he's on a ballot or not. It should only matter whether he broke Maine law. What can you tell us about your plans at the Maine Wire to follow up with the Attorney General's office about this? Because to me, if they were willing to threaten charges in the first place, then that means they had already decided this had reached the threshold at least of, you know, we need to look into this, right?
2: Well, last night I submitted a Freedom of Information Act to the Attorney General's office asking for all of their phone records. So we're waiting to get that information back. You make it really easy for the Attorney General's office. You know, you don't have to dig up all this information. Just, you know, confirm that, you know, A.G. Fry or a representative of his from his office reached out to Plattner or one of Plattner's campaign people. And, we can make this go away real, real quick. But, you know, like I said, we've got this from multiple sources, so, you know, and we've reported it. So, you know, it's a breaking news story, and we're working on it.
3: So right now, the Attorney General of Maine, Fry, has not confirmed or denied the existence of this call that you have from multiple sources. Is that right?
2: That is correct. That is correct.
3: Okay. All right. We're talking to John Featherston from the Maine Wire. John, I got to... Go ahead, sir.
2: I was going to say, keep in mind that A.G. Fry was appointed by the current governor, Governor Janet Mills, who originally ran against Plattner for the seat. So the Democrat Party here in Maine is in total chaos. They don't know what to do. They're going to hold a convention. They don't know how people are going to be vetted as candidates. They really, really don't know what they want to do. The only thing very obvious is the Democrats wanted Plattner off the ballot. That was the only thing that was very, very evident. And, you know, it begs the question, did Mills tell Fry to pick up the phone and call Plattner? And that's what we're investigating right now.
3: Well, we're going to follow your reporting very closely on this, because if the Attorney General made that call and you're able to track that down and they don't follow up on the possible criminality of this, to me, that would be a scandal in and of itself. We're talking to John Featherston from the Maine Wire, who's tracking this whole unfolding Graham Plattner Maine Senate race chaos. The Democrats, as you noted, are trying to figure out what to do next. A number of possible replacements for Plattner have emerged, including this guy, Troy Jackson, who seems to be pushed by the Plattner wing of the party as kind of the the next man up here from this, you know, supposed working class progressive wing of the Democratic Party. I want you to listen to this cut of Troy Jackson. He was on MS Now answering a question about his previous support for Plattner. Let's hear that in cut number one.
4: Let me ask you, because you campaigned with Graham Plattner during your bid for governor, even as all of these other controversies surfaced, old Reddit posts downplaying sexual assault in the military, since covered up tattoo resembling a Nazi symbol, he denied knowing what it meant, as well as allegations from past girlfriends about physically aggressive behavior, he denied those. But why were none of those controversies a breaking point for you?
5: I think the old Reddit post, I think even the tattoo, you know, there were plausible things that, you know, people can change and things like that.
3: Okay, that's Troy Jackson, who's going to face these questions if he becomes the next man up here for the Democrats. He's going to face these questions for the rest of the fall. Is that going to fly, that kind of an answer? Is that going to fly in a main Senate race?
2: No, I don't think it will. You know, a little background on Troy. He is the former state Senate president. He's been in, you know, Augusta politics for generations now. He ran for governor in this last election cycle, and he came in last, running against the establishment. There is no more establishment guy in Maine than Troy Jackson. He will tell you that he's a fifth-generation logger. He hasn't been in the logging business in a real long, long time. You know, he was happy to campaign with Plattner and Bernie Sanders, and, you know, ride that wave of momentum. But, you know, there's a lot of, you know, when he was the Senate president, he was overbilling, you know, the state for his expenses. He was caught doing that. He's had some, you know, egregious missteps here in Maine. Please have him be the nominee, because it would be great theater here in Maine, because He's not as, you know, to know him, he's a nice man, but he's not a good quality candidate. He's not going to become the next senator from Maine, that's for sure. So.
3: We got about 10 seconds here, John. I'll just ask you, of the names that are in the pool, Troy Jackson, this Nirav Shah, who's sort of the main version of Dr. Fauci, Sheena Bellows, Dan Cleben, Jordan Wood, David Costello. A lot of these names are not household names, of course, but you'll know who they are. In your opinion, which is most likely to emerge from some undemocratic process here to replace Plattner?
2: I would tell you that Troy Jackson is the front runner, followed very closely by Dr. Shah, because Dr. Shah actually got the most votes for the gubernatorial race for the Democrat side, but because of ranked choice voting, he didn't win. So he does have name appeal here in the state of Maine.
3: John Featherston from the Maine Wire. The breaking news is that they've got sources, and they're reporting and following up on this reporting that there may have been some interaction between the Attorney General of Maine and Graham Plattner about the possibility of charges being filed against Plattner for this rape allegation. John, we'll look for you to update us on that as soon as you can. Thanks for coming by today. Want to welcome a new partner to the Scott Jennings Show, Noble Gold Investments. 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
3: Little breaking news here on Thursday, July the 9th. We are keeping an eye on the courtroom out in Utah where this preliminary hearing has been going on all week to determine whether Tyler Robinson is going to face a full murder trial as he has been accused of being the person who assassinated our friend Charlie Kirk. Now, some of the most riveting evidence is in the courtroom right now, being played for people in the courtroom. And it is video of Tyler Robinson's lover, Lance Twiggs. And the courtroom, this is unfolding, by the way, as we speak. So we have a little bit of the audio of that. I'm going to play that for you. It's not the greatest quality. We're just pulling this now. But I want you to hear it and then a couple of notes that have come out of this as it unfolds. So let's hear a little bit of Twiggs and then we'll come back.
12: Lance is fine.
13: Okay, my name is Lance Twiggs.
12: And do you know Tyler Robinson?
13: Yes, I do. I do.
12: And this is the same Tyler Robinson that's been charged with the shooting of Charlie Kirk?
13: Yes.
12: And would you say when you first met Tyler?
13: I think it was 2023. I've known him longer than that, though. That was, I think, the first time I met him in person.
12: Okay. And will you describe your relationship with Tyler? When you first met him, anyway.
13: When I first met him, I didn't know him super well. He was just a new roommate, so I knew he knew my friend group, and I knew he liked playing games, but that's about it when we first, when he first moved in.
1: Okay.
3: All right, what you're seeing and hearing there is video and audio of Lance Twiggs. He was the lover of Tyler Robinson, the accused here. So this testimony is unfolding in the courtroom. I'm going to tell you a few things that have also come out of this testimony. Number one, Lance Twiggs admitted under oath that Tyler Robinson was engraving bullets not long before the assassination. Now, you might remember that the casings on the day of Charlie's murder said, quote, "Hey, fascist, catch," and contained other messages. So apparently in this testimony, Lance Twiggs has admitted that Tyler Robinson was engraving bullets. On top of that, by the way, I want to give a shout out here to Nick Sorter, who is on X, at Nick Sorter. I follow along his updates throughout the day, and he's providing a few here. He says that Lance Twiggs has confirmed under oath that he found a note on Tyler Robinson's desk on September the 10th, admitting that he left to go, quote, "take out Charlie Kirk." It says, the note said, "If you're reading this per my text, then I am so sorry. I left the house this morning on a mission. I am likely dead or facing a lengthy prison sentence. I had the opportunity to take out Charlie Kirk, and I took it. I don't know if I will have succeeded, but I had hoped to make it home to you. I wish we could have lived in a world where this did not feel necessary. I wish I could have stayed for you and lived our lives together." That is sworn testimony about the note that Tyler Robinson had left for Lance Twiggs. They are also admitting in court major text messages. This is being admitted to the courtroom right now. Lance Twiggs replying to a text message from Tyler Robinson saying, "You weren't the one who did it, right?" And Tyler says, "This is Tyler Robinson. I'm sorry." And then Twiggs says, "I thought they caught the person." And then Tyler Robinson says, "No, they grabbed some crazy old dude and interrogated someone." So what you are seeing unfolding in the courtroom in Utah is evidence, riveting, clear, direct evidence that Tyler Robinson murdered Charlie Kirk. Now, I recognize that many of you may have seen lots of conspiracy theories out there about this case, and I'm sorry about that, because it seems to me that what is true is what's being played out in the courtroom right now, that Tyler Robinson, at least according to the evidence that we're seeing, is the murderer of Charlie Kirk. So we'll keep you updated on the case, and as we all sadly relive Charlie's assassination. More to come after this. Scott Jennings here on Salem.
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2: With SRN News, I'm Jason Walker. A U.S. airport renamed today after the president.
3: PBI, Palm Beach International, now DJT, Donald J. Trump International. Son Eric Trump posting the audio from the control tower on his social media pages as he and family members arrive at 5 in the morning for the first flight landing there under the new name.
4: Attention all aircraft, effective immediately. Palm Beach International Airport is officially President Donald J. Trump International Airport.
3: The new signs around the airport are up and the name change in effect on the airline websites that operate out of Palm Beach, Florida. Laura Winters reporting.
2: Fire in a Chinese shoe factory, claiming the lives of at least 28 people. It's unclear if more people might have been trapped and unable to get out. Reports also say the factory's owner has now been arrested. This is SRN News.
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10: This is Hugh Hewitt for townhall.com. Teaching constitutional law is a joy. Every semester since 1996, my students hear that con law ought to be their most interesting class during their 3 years of law school. This year, the court issued 67 majority opinions. Because district court judge issued bolts out of the blue on a regular basis, there's a perception abroad that the judiciary is becoming politicized. Our highest court, however, is an enormous force for stability in the country that just turned 250 years old. The most significant of this term's cases may well turn out to be NRSC versus the FEC, which held that the provisions of the Federal Election Campaign Act restrict

0: restricting the amount of money a party can spend in direct coordination with a candidate's campaign, those restrictions were unconstitutional. And that breathes much-needed life into the two major political parties, which indeed need that lift. The Supreme Court has gone about its work successfully, and we'll be back at it in October. The Republic of Laws and not of Men.
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0: Welcome to the Hugh Hewitt Show. I'm guest host Kurt Schlichter. Let me tell you a little about myself as I sit here once again standing in for the great Hugh Hewitt, who's off doing Hugh Hewitt things in Hugh Hewitt land. Who am I? Well, I'm a senior columnist at townhall.com. You can read my columns every Monday, Wednesday, and Thursday. I've got a great one about Graham Plattner today and how he shows that the progressives, well, they're not the giant bugaboo that everybody thinks they are. I think they've got a glass jaw. We're going to be talking a lot about Graham Plattner. What else am I? Well, I was a trial lawyer for 30 years here in Los Angeles. I'm a retired United States Army colonel of infantry. I wasn't a JAG. I know my parents. And I'm also an author. I'm an author of the Kelly Turnbull series of conservative action novels, and I've got a new series coming out, American Warlord, from ARC Press. You can go get American Warlord and pre-order it. Comes out November 3rd. You can go get it at Amazon or on the Passage Press website, but go pre-order it. It's going to be amazing. Conservative action novels. They say people don't read anymore. My books put the lie to that. Speaking of reading, I've been reading a lot about Graham Plattner. Holy cow. We are going to talk a lot about that guy today. We've got some great guests to do. We got Mark Caputo coming up. Larry O'Connor, my buddy, the Salem Morning host, is going to be along a little later. That's going to be incredible. You may laugh yourself silly because, frankly, we are hilarious. And nothing gives me more pleasure than Graham Plattner. Now, among other things, I forgot to add my resume. For about 5 years there, I was a stand-up comic. I'm one of the few graduates of the United States Army War College who was also a stand-up comic, although you might not know it from judging by some of the folks that you may have seen in the news. But first, I want to talk about Iraq or Iran. We're bombing them again. And I want to emphasize here, first of all, I do not have any inside knowledge. All opinions are, of course, solely my own. But here's what I see as a guy who's done some of this stuff in the past as a Army officer. Also, a guy who has been, very focused on the news for about, 55 years. I remember as a kid, I'd be watching Walter Cronkite talk about the Vietnam War on TV, and I'd be critiquing their operations. So let's critique these. What is going on in Iran right now? Well, we had the Memorandum of Understanding, the MOU, and there was a lot of heat about it. And I've got to give my patron Hugh Hewitt some credit. He's one of the guys who didn't wet himself about it. He's one of the guys who didn't freak out about it. I didn't freak out about it either. A lot of people did. A lot of people said, Trump's giving it all away. Trump's giving up. We've lost the war. Sigh. That is the dumbest thing I've ever heard. And I'm trying to be charitable. First of all, we have not lost the war. The war continues. The war is going to continue. The war has gone on since 1979, when the mullahs declared it on us. It was only under Donald Trump that the first quarter of this year we started really fighting back. And to topple a dictatorship that rules a giant country, it's apparently bigger than Texas, full of 93 million people, you know, you can't snap your fingers and have it done. Everything's not going to get closed up with a nice bow like the latest episode of NCIS Rancho Cucamonga. Okay, it's going to take time. But people don't seem to understand what's really happening here. People don't seem to have a grasp of strategy. What is strategy? Strategy, big national objectives, how to do them, the ways, the ends, the means towards obtaining these goals. What is our strategic goal here? Well, I'll articulate it for you because the President Trump has not. And there's a very specific reason. Our strategic goal is to create an Iran that is not a problem. It's not a problem to its neighbors. It's not a problem to Israel. It's not a problem to us. It's not a problem to the Strait of Hormuz. It's not a seething cauldron of jihadi fascism. In other words, it's regime change. And I know you're not supposed to say the word regime change. Regime change has a bad name. But you know what regime change comes from? History. 5,000 years of history. Regime change is the traditional way to end a war. You defeat the enemy, you go in, you behead their king, and you put your own king on there. and he sits on the throne and rules the way you want. That's what we want. But Donald Trump hasn't announced that because it's politically a challenge. Because it, A, sets a standard, you have to do it, and people are going to start going, why haven't you done it yet? Why haven't you done it yet? Second of all, regime change has a bad name because we fumbled it in the last 30 years. Our track record up until Trump has been terrible at regime change. We've had big problems in Afghanistan. We had big problems in Iraq. It's not, it just leaves people with a bad taste in their mouth. And it shouldn't. What Trump has given are actually military goals. We're going to degrade their nuclear forces. We're going to degrade their missile capabilities. We're going to degrade their air defense systems. We're going to degrade their ability to conduct operations on water. And we've achieved all those military goals. All the military goals build to the strategic goal that is unspoken. And we've done those things. Now, have we completely neutered the Iranians? No. No, they can shoot back. They still have some weapon systems. They still have some targeting systems. They still have some intelligence systems. But man, look at their ability to cause pain to the United States and their neighbors. It's almost non-existent. I mean, have they managed to even sink a ship? We've sunk a lot of ships. They can't sink a ship. They can throw a drone at it. They can damage it. They can scare some people from going through the Strait of Hormuz. Now, the Strait of Hormuz. For the people out there who are shocked and surprised that the Iranians might want to dominate this geographic feature that's right next to them, I got to tell you who's not surprised. Anybody who's paying attention. The military has been planning for the Iranians to try and close the Strait of Hormuz for, 50 years. And of course, they tried to do it and they failed. We've gotten a bunch of people through. And it is a depreciating asset. Why do I say it's a depreciating asset? Sometimes the threat is greater than the reality, right? The threat to close the Strait of Hormuz will send the stock market reeling. Then they actually try and do it. After 2 days or 3 days of the latest round of bombings, I just looked at the stock market. It's up. It's actually up today. Whoa. A depreciating asset. As people figure out ways around this problem, the ability of the Iranian mullahs to dominate the Strait of Hormuz becomes less and less important. Now, the MOU, what was that about? Well, let's remember what Clausewitz said. Clausewitz, Prussian military philosopher. He's the guy who said, war is politics with other means. What's that mean? It means war is an element of politics. It means this is a political issue. War is just one of the ways we use to obtain our objective, but it's not the only one. Let me put it this way. If you go to the War College, which I did in 2011, the U.S. Army War College in Carlisle. They put it this way. DIME, D-I-M-E. It's an acronym. It's a cheat sheet for the elements of national power. Diplomatic, information, military, economic. I submit to you, Trump has used the DIME paradigm better than anyone else because the guy's talking information. He's changing what people are talking about. He's using diplomacy to form an alliance of the Gulf states, trying to get, it's like herding cats. And economic, oh yeah, he's using economic power. He's building up America's power because now we're selling the oil to China and the Iranians aren't. Donald Trump has mastered strategy. That's my position. We're going to talk more about it here on the Hugh Hewitt Show. I'm Kurt Schlichter.
1: 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On the
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8: Welcome back to the Hugh Hewitt Show. I'm guest host Kurt Schlichter. You know me by my bumper music. That's Husker Du with its hit, Turn on the News. Oh, yeah. Savoring it. Now, I am very, very excited to have my next guest. He's the White House correspondent for Axios. You can follow him at Mark A. Caputo on the Twitter machine. Mark, welcome to the show.
9: Thanks for having me, Kurt. How are you?
8: Oh, I'm doing great. Now, Mark, I'm going to say two words, and I want you to go off. Those words are Graham Plattner.
9: I mean, what can be said that hasn't... What can be said that hasn't already been said? What I said last month on CNN, sorry to name check myself in a prior media hit, is he's a great example of just how modern-day presidential races, or better said, modern-day political races, are marketing campaigns. Yes. And you get these slick marketers and consultants who decide to sell a candidate in the same way that maybe Coca-Cola sells soda or McDonald's sells hamburgers. They basically have the candidate as a product, and they find different ways to put them in front of the buyer and make them want to buy, the voter. And so what they did is they just created this elaborate story around a guy who had just like loads and loads of faults and flaws, and they were under the misimpression that voters didn't care. There was some truth to that, but they didn't do enough vetting of this guy, and there were just so many red flags that what makes Graham Plattner unique is just the myriad number of issues. I mean, a Nazi tattoo, he sort of lied about it, allegations of being a bad boyfriend, then allegations of having raped a girlfriend or sexually assaulted her, or whatever term people are going to use. It just went on and on. And finally, it's making me sneeze. It was so intense, of a sort of live slow motion.
8: Well, Gesundheit in his favorite language, German.
9: Yeah, there we go. Yeah, it's just really kind of astounding. And ultimately, it's a good example of how I don't want to rip on Brooklyn too much, but how sort of the Brooklyn intellectual set had decided that this guy is an example of working class voters when he really wasn't. And eventually all the scandals just became too much. And the bottom line here is like, you know, maybe some traditional campaigning, traditional political party politics and traditional vetting actually does make a difference.
8: You know, Mark, tell me if you think I'm wrong. Here's my theory. My theory is all this stuff about socialists, the new socialists, that's also a branding exercise, because if you look at the politics between the socialists and the normal Democrats, or the Democrats that the socialists are replacing, it's not too big a it's not a yawning chasm. I think it's a branding exercise designed to have young people give young people a path to essentially overthrow the Democrat gerontocracy, exemplified by people like Nancy Pelosi and all the other older Democrats who've held their places, frankly, far too long. What do you think?
9: I think that's true in some respects. In other respects, the ones who are running as DSA candidates, Democratic Socialists of America, they are more leftist. And notably, the real bright dividing line here is Zionism, is Israel. And you saw Plattner really sort of embrace that. And that's a bit of a dog whistle for these leftist candidates and their leftist voters. And don't get me wrong, Israel is polling less favorably than it has in my lifetime. I'm 53, covered politics for 30 years, never seen anything like it. But that's sort of a dog whistle. I think when you say now, when you're a Democratic Socialist, by and large, those voters and those politicians tend to be rather anti-Israel. And they use the word Zionist as a slur, as a derogatory word.
8: Oh, I think these Democratic Socialists have a lot of kind of third world pinko academic nonsense of the kind that I've been dealing with since I was in college in the 80s. I think you're right about the anti-Semitism. So, I mean, Wait, the guy who got himself a Totenkopf tattoo doesn't like Jews? Who would have thunk it?
9: Sorry for laughing.
8: Do you see a lane here for someone who is both young, and I'm writing about this at Town Hall Monday, so obviously I see a lane, someone who is both young and who's not, you know, going to grab the 20 side of all these 80-20 issues, like these DSA guys who've been very successful in their deep blue, the deep blue places where they've taken out Democrats. Do you see a lane for a normal Democrat?
9: I do. I think this is what primaries are for, and we're going to see that play out. I know it's fashionable for folks on the right to hate on Alexandria Ocasio-Cortez. Yes, she is of the left. But she's demonstrated kind of a remarkable ability to work with other Democrats and not be so sort of leftist. I wouldn't count her out of the presidential conversation. Not saying she's going to be the nominee, but she's going to have to be part of the conversation. But in the end, I think the most recent poll on the Democrat side showed that Kamala Harris right now is looks like the sort of nominal leader in a crowded field. And notably, back to the Israel issue, Harris just last week, as my colleagues had reported at Axios, began reaching out to pro-Palestine demonstrators and activists, critics of Israel, to build some bridges. So she sees that as being an important constituency that she snubbed during her brief bid in 2024. But if she decides to run again, Kamala Harris is certainly going to be courting them this time. How she walks that tightrope is another matter.
8: Well, in what universe is the Democrat Party going to not pick a black woman of color with leftist credentials and instead go with, you know, California's own Patrick Bateman? I don't see it. It's got to be Kamala Harris. There's literally no one else. The question is whether Alexandria Ocasio-Cortez is going to be vice president.
9: I don't know. One of the things I've learned is don't judge a primary too much before it happens. Heck, we're not even through the midterms. But yeah, certainly, and certainly in the social media space, which demonstrates or is a place to demonstrate a lot of the activist base's views, the fact that Kamala Harris is a black woman is going to make it a little very difficult, at least among those voters and those influencers and those people on social media, among them, to run if you happen to be a white male. I'm not saying it cancels them out. I'm not saying that Gavin Newsom won't be the nominee, but they're going to have to really, just as Kamala Harris is going to have to carefully walk that tightrope between the sort of pro and anti-Israel sides, the white male candidates, should they run, are going to have to figure out, if she's the candidate that they're running against, how to message and how to conduct themselves. That also is going to be a very difficult thing to watch, and well, we're going to be covering it every step of the way.
8: Well, we only got about 15, 20 seconds left. Do you think the Republicans are competent enough to use Graham Platner as a bat to beat Democrats around the skull for the next 4 months? Or do you think they're going to blow it as usual?
9: Well, objection to the form of the question, but I think certainly Platner is going to be part of the conversation for a while, but, you know, out of sight, out of mind. Chevalier, the Democratic Socialist candidate for Congress in New York, is probably going to occupy a lot of headspace of Republican consultants and candidates.
8: Well, thank you, Mark Caputo. He is the Axios White House correspondent. Join us here on the Hugh Hewitt Show. I'm guest host Kurt Schlichter. You need to stick around. We've got a lot more mockery of Graham Platner to come.
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8: Welcome back to the Hugh Hewitt Show. I'm guest host Kurt Schlichter. You know, it's a tough world, but we have a lot of things going for us. I know I've lived all over the world as a U.S. Army officer, and I've seen what it's like out there. And you know, sometimes we're called on to help. Food for the poor, folks. In earthquake-ravaged Venezuela, the search is still going on for victims who might still be alive 14 days after the terrible earthquake. There are several million tons of debris in the most affected areas of Venezuela, and neighbors are helping their friends search for relatives by digging in the rubble themselves. Let's hear an update from the Canadian Broadcasting about miracles still happening amidst the collapsed buildings.
17: There are believed to be about five people who were in a barbershop when the earthquake hit on June 24th, those twin earthquakes that rocked this part of Venezuela. And there are people here holding on to this thread of hope that they may still, after this earthquake, they still believe there's this small sliver of a chance. There's just people reporting that they've heard voices.
8: Thanks to men and women just like you opening their hearts and their wallets with donations, our friends at the Christian nonprofit relief organization Food for the Poor are rushing meals, medical kits, and other essentials to thousands of folks who are not living in the streets, or now living in the streets, excuse me, after their buildings collapsed in the earthquakes. 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That's text Hewitt to 51-555. If you'd rather phone it in, that's fine too. 855-359-4673. That's 855-359-4673. Help our friends at Food for the Poor. 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Now, I want to talk to you about a special event that's going on in Orlando, July 22nd to 23rd. One we don't want you to miss. Hugh is going to be broadcasting live from ALEC, A-L-E-C's, annual meeting. Now, that's the American Legislative Exchange Council, and you've heard lots of guests talk about it. 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I'd like to close this out with something from everybody's favorite Democrat, John Fetterman. Cut number 9.
18: 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The same cannot be said about the leaders of your party.
19: What Democrats support, you know, like saw in that trash bag? What did they see in this guy? Was it the Nazi tattoo? Was the gross messages online? The way he roughs up women? And now, like, what's you know, like, why did you go in on this dirtbag? But yeah, it's like, this is your legacy, P. Hustle. And now, adios, trash bag.
8: Oh, P. Hustle in the house. I'm Kurt Schlichter, guest hosting for the great Hugh Hewitt. Loving some Fetterman, man. He's not holding back. And we're not holding back. We got about 2.5 hours to go. So stick around.
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24: Bad boys, what you gonna do? 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
8: Welcome back to the Hugh Hewitt Show. I'm guest host Kurt Schlichter, senior columnist over at townhall.com. Check out my columns. I got a great one about Graham Plattner today. And I'd like to welcome my next guest, Eliana Johnson, editor-in-chief of the Washington Free Beacon. Follow her at Eliana, E-L-I-A-N-A-Y, Johnson. Eliana, I'm just going to throw two words out there for you. I've been doing this, and I'm going to do it all day. Graham Plattner, go!
25: Fraud. if you need a one-word reply, if that's the game we're playing. I mean, Kurt, what can I say? Not surprised by this outcome, given that progressive political operatives literally went to Maine in search of a candidate they could sell as a man of the people, and they found a boarding school expellee, I would say dropout, but, you know, he got kicked out, and then tried to repackage him and sell him as, working class when... He, working class oyster farmer when he is the grandson of a world renowned architect. He went to a Tony boarding school and then to a private high school, to George Washington University, one of the most expensive colleges in the country, and came back to Maine with a hobby oyster farm where his business partner brags about having a liminal experience with seafood at the age of 4 years old. Wow. And drinking forage spring water. So, let's just say, he is not the man he was casting himself as on the campaign trail. So this is not really a surprising outcome. But I think what it really took for Democrats to ditch him was polling showing that he was not all that competitive against Susan Collins, who was typically polled, 9 to 10 points behind where she ends up on the ballot.
8: Well, Eliana, look, I'm a guy and I was in the Army for a long time. I know who this guy is. I took one look at him and go, this is the guy I had. This is part of the 10% of the guys who I had to spend 90% of my time dealing with. Okay. And I think a lot of guys got that. But if you look at the B-roll, behind Plattner when he's on board, platform, it's all these gray-haired women in their 60s smiling broadly, It looks like they, just took a break from operating their local patchouli emporium. My question is, to you, a woman who identifies as a woman, because I guess we're doing that now in society, why do women fall for this guy?
25: I am the wrong woman to ask that question.
8: Well, and look, my wife's Cuban. I asked her and she almost cut me.
25: Yeah, I am the wrong woman to ask that question. But I think what you see in those crowds, and particularly on the right side of that first video you played, you know, you see a lot of downwardly mobile young people with nose piercings and tattoos. And I do think that's the crowd he attracts because that's what he is. You know, in three generations, his family went from a world-renowned architect. His grandfather designed windows on the world and chairs that sell for tens of thousands of dollars, to his father, an Ivy League educated lawyer, to Graham Plattner, who dropped out, you know, was kicked out of boarding school and I don't believe finished college at George Washington University, and now, you know, lives off veterans benefits because I think we can see he's a compulsive liar and mentally damaged in serious ways. He's an incredibly damaged individual who was trying to take the people of Maine for and the Democratic Party for a ride.
8: So what do you think the Democrats in Maine are going to do? Are they going to you know, get a P hustle too, in the form of this Troy Jackson, who's got his own allegations about dealing with women out there,
25: or yeah, are they bottle throwing,
8: and you know there's worse. You know, if all you know is about the bottle throwing, that's like the iceberg, right? A guy who throws bottles at women does like worse things to women. I think that's a safe bet. But if you Or might they go for Janet Mills, you know, one of these ancient geriatric retreads that they're comfortable with? What do you think they're going to do?
25: You know, I actually think the party's in a tough position because for all of Plattner's flaws, he actually was a real political talent. He's charismatic. He had real verbal dexterity on the stump, fielding questions, and he energized voters, as you saw in those videos, and he was able to unite the far left of the Democratic Party and the DSA, you know, Israel-hating lunatic wing, and eventually the establishment wing. And I think the party's going to have trouble finding another figure who can raise money and energize the party in a similar way. You saw even the popular sitting governor of the state, Janet Mills, who's 77 years old, Schumer's pick, could not really mount a primary bid against Plattner. So the challenge is to find a successor candidate who has some talent, who can unite both wings of the party, and who can raise real money. That's not actually easy. And Susan Collins is a formidable competitor with a lot of money behind her. I'd much rather be the Republicans than the Democrats right now.
8: Well, I agree with you. Do you think we've seen the last of Graham Plattner, or is he going to launch his own podcast with a visit to Candace Owens to complain how the Jews are to blame?
25: Yeah, I suspect the next place he turns up is Tucker Carlson. Ugh. And I think we know he was talking about when he blamed them, you know, the establishment.
8: Yeah, do you think the Democrats are going to be able to get out of their swamp of moronic anti-Semitism? I mean, it's so embarrassingly stupid and morally bankrupt. You would think that somebody would stand up and say, no, we're not doing this. And I don't see that person.
25: You know, it's interesting. Watching the Senate debate on Tuesday, I think it was Tuesday night, between Abdul El-Sayed and Haley Stevens in Michigan, while the candidates who are claiming and who the New York Times tells us are capturing the economic anxieties of left-wing voters, there's a whole lot of talk about Israel and AIPAC and Jewish money, and that is what Abdul El-Sayed hammered home again and again and again. Whatever the question, whatever the subject matter of the question was, his answer was about AIPAC and Israel. And what we haven't seen is the leadership of the Democratic Party, Chuck Schumer or Hakeem Jeffries, come out and say, this isn't what we stand for. It's unacceptable. We won't tolerate it in our party.
8: Sadly, Ileana Johnson of the Free Beacon, I think it is what they stand for, and I think they're happy to tolerate it if it gets them power. It's disgraceful and embarrassing. I'm guest host Kurt Schlichter. Stick around for more of The Hugh Hewitt Show.
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8: All right. We're back on the Hugh Hewitt Show with a little Def Leppard. And, of course, you know, starting out with their introduction to Rock of Ages by, in Graham Plattner's favorite language, German. This guy. Folks, Let me be frank. Graham Plattner is a gutless sissy. I can't believe he backed down. I can't believe he left. Now, he has an advantage that you and I wouldn't have in his situation. Not that any of us would ever get into his situation, not being perverted weirdos with Nazi tattoos. No, he has something that he should exploit. And I'm talking game theory here. I'm glad to see him gone, and I fully support Susan Collins adding another skull to the throne of skulls of her enemies that she's vanquished. Graham Plattner's advantage is that he was born without a shame gene. Somewhere along the line, as his family began to degenerate, because two generations ago, the guy was the grandfather's a great architect, and then the father, well, he was a noted lawyer, and then you get the guy who does unspeakable things in an outhouse. That's Graham Plattner. He is degenerated, and I think I think somewhere along the line during that degeneration, that devolution, if you will, from homo superior to homo loser, this alleged Homo sapien lost the shame gene that resides in all of us. And I think, you know, the game theory, under game theory, to maximize his advantage, he should have held out. He said he had all the cards. Or did he? Now, there are rumors out there that some big strong guys came to visit him from the Democrat Party and said, hey, look, buddy, a lot of people you love are going to suffer if you stick it out. Because remember, he has to withdraw by Monday of 5. Formally, he's done it informally. And he has to sign some papers and submit them. There are rumors out there, and I heard them on the Ruthless podcast, which you, friend of the show, you should all listen to it when you're not listening to Hugh Hewitt. That, some of the law enforcement folks in Maine were making noises about investigating his wife over Medicaid. Ooh, brutal. Democrats are being tough. I think he should have stuck it out. I think he should have been tough. But you know what? A guy who pushes around women is a bully. And bullies tend to have a glass jaw. And when it came right down to it, this Nimrod was just a gutless little worm who did what he was told. That, and the sexual assaults, and the Nazi tattoo, and all the other stuff, that's his legacy. Good riddance to bad rubbish. I'm Kurt Schlichter, guest hosting for the great Hugh Hewitt. We got 2 more hours. Stick around.
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10: 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Are we ever going to be able to smooth over this war situation in Iran so it's not a problem for the midterms? 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
2: With SRN News, I'm Jason Walker. Attacks between the U.S. and Iran as Tehran has targeted American allies in the region.
3: Missile alert sirens went off in Bahrain, Kuwait, and Qatar as Iran retaliated. There's no word on if there's any damage in those Gulf countries, but it just shows how everything is escalating, and this interim deal to try to end the war now looks increasingly at risk.
2: That is correspondent John Gambrell reporting. Well, the New York Times, as well as other media outlets, asking a federal judge to impose sanctions on OpenAI. The newspapers allege the ChatGPT maker is hiding evidence critical that could be a landmark copyright infringement trial over how OpenAI and its business partner Microsoft built their AI technologies using millions of news articles. SRN News.
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4: Foundations of Freedom. A look at America's founding principles and the leaders who shaped our nation.
5: When Abraham Lincoln was elected president in 1860, America stood on the edge of collapse. Over the next 4 years, the Civil War claimed more than 700,000 lives and tested whether our republic could endure. As the war drew to a close, Lincoln looked beyond victory. He looked toward healing. In his second inaugural address, he challenged the nation. Let us strive on to bind up the nation's wounds, to achieve and cherish a just and lasting peace. Lincoln understood that preserving the greatest experiment in self-government required more than winning a war. It required the character to restore what had been broken. More than 160 years later, America still faces division. The question is not whether we'll disagree. The question is whether we still have the wisdom and the character to heal together.
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8: This is Hugh Hewitt for townhall.com. Teaching constitutional law is a joy. Every semester since 1996, my students hear that con law ought to be their most interesting class during their 3 years of law school. This year, the court issued 67 majority opinions. Because district court judge issued bolts out of the blue on a regular basis, there's a perception abroad that the judiciary is becoming politicized. Our highest court, however, is an enormous force for stability in the country that just turned 250 years old. The most significant of this term's cases may well turn out to be NRSC versus the FEC, which held that the provisions of the Federal Election Campaign Act restricting the amount of money a party can spend in direct coordination with a candidate's campaign, those restrictions were unconstitutional. And that breathes much-needed life into the two major political parties, which indeed need that lift. The Supreme Court has gone about its work successfully and will be back at it in October. The Republic of Laws and not of Men.
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4: 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One more comment about Barack Obama before we move on to Graham Plattner. Michelle Obama, echoing the words of Magnificent Mark, said, "I'll never forget Donald Trump, never forgive Donald Trump for pushing the rumor that my husband was not born here." She publicly said that it threatened my family, made us all less safe. Now, again, it was Hillary's campaign that started this. Have you ever heard Michelle Obama say, "I will never forgive Hillary's campaign for starting this rumor"? Trump picked it up and took it to another level, no question about it. But as I said earlier, Hillary has a hatchet man. His name is Sidney Blumenthal. Sidney Blumenthal, according to Game Change, went to the McClatchy newspapers, spoke to a guy named James Asher, who was the McClatchy newspaper D.C. bureau chief. And Blumenthal told him that Obama was from Africa. And Asher said, "We put a reporter on it, track it down," turned out not to be true. He went public, Asher did, and said it was Sidney Blumenthal who told me this. Blumenthal denied it. How angry was Obama and Obama's team about what Blumenthal did on behalf of Hillary? When Hillary became Secretary of State, she wanted to bring him with her. And the Obama team refused to allow her to hire him because they were so angry that he had pushed out this rumor on her behalf. But there's a no-fly zone over Hillary when it comes to the criticism that Donald Trump is racist for this birther conspiracy against Barack Obama. Second point is this. There have been many instances throughout our country's history where whether the candidate for president is eligible to run has been challenged. Barry Goldwater, who was the Republican nominee in 1964, people challenged it. Why? He was born in Arizona before Arizona was a state. It was a territory. And so there are some people saying that he was not eligible to run for office because he's not from the United States of America. Most academics did not agree with that, and he became the nominee. But it was challenged. Because he's white, though, you can't call it racist. John McCain. John McCain was born in the Canal Zone. His parents were both Americans. Father was serving in the military, as I recall. So there was some argument that because he was not born on American soil, he was not qualified to run for president. Again, most scholars dismissed that, but some people did raise that. Nobody called them racist. George Romney, Mitt Romney's father, was a probable candidate for president. He was born in Mexico. Parents were Americans, but he was born in Mexico. And there was some concern that he was not qualified because he wasn't a natural-born citizen. Most scholars did not believe that, but it was raised, seriously raised. So it's okay to raise issues about whether somebody's qualified as long as they're not black. Now, there's no question that Donald Trump has a great deal of contempt for the Obamas. But it's mutual. You remember when Obama ridiculed him at that White House Correspondents' Dinner when Trump was sitting there? He mocked Donald Trump for promoting the conspiracy theory and said that now Donald Trump is free to tackle really serious issues, like whether the moon landing was fake. And Trump was not amused. During the 2016 campaign, Obama routinely said that Trump was, quote, temperamentally unfit, close quote, to be president. He said this, and I'm quoting Barack Obama, "If somebody can't handle a Twitter account, they can't handle the nuclear codes," end of quote. He said Trump was, quote, uniquely unqualified, close quote, to be president. That he was, quote, unfit to serve, end of quote. During the 2020 campaign, Obama said, and I'm quoting him, "Donald Trump hasn't grown into the job because he can't," end of quote. Obama said, quote, "The consequences of that failure are severe," end of quote. Michelle Obama, at the 2020 Democratic National Convention, quote, "Donald Trump is the wrong president for our country. He's clearly in over his head. You cannot fake your way through the job," close quote. Those are just some things that have been said. Now, I'm not going to deny that Donald Trump has made really searing comments about both Obamas. But to act as if it's just going in one direction is just not fair. And when I hear this business about Donald Trump posted that video showing Obama's face on monkeys, oh my God, nobody mentions that same video had Joe Biden's face on a baboon. So you can put a white person's face on a baboon, but a black person's face on a monkey. By the way, it was on a monkey for a split second at the end of the video. But that's all anybody talks about. Now, regarding Mr. Graham Platner, here's what President Trump said, number 55.
6: Speaking of Democrats, do you think that the Democrats should be able to pick a replacement for Graham Platner? He's had all these new allegations that have come out. Now Democrats are talking about picking a replacement for him. Should they be able to do that?
7: They're picking what?
6: A replacement for Graham Platner if he steps out of the race.
7: So he won the primary.
6: And now there's these new allegations.
7: It's very hard for them to do. And it's really a question of whether or not you believe the woman. A lot of people say big falsehoods. He's in a bind. He's in a bind. But should they be able to do it? Well, I guess he's going to lose. I would imagine he's going to lose. It's very interesting when a Republican woman came out with the same charge, nobody believed her. When this woman came out, everybody believed her. Right, Doug? Did you get any pictures of it, Doug? You don't want it. It wouldn't sell, though. So, any other questions?
8: Yes, sir.
4: Quote, "A lot of people say big falsehoods," close quote. Now, it seems to me, if I hate Donald Trump's guts, my attitude would be, okay, at least the man is being consistent. Because he's not saying that these women ought to be believed when women have made charges against him. He said, "A lot of people say big falsehoods," close quote. And this NYU professor named Scott Galloway, I'm sure he didn't realize it, but he's making the case for why so many people on our side have supported Donald Trump despite the allegations. number 59.
9: Look, okay. Every election is a choice, not a marriage proposal. We're not hiring a priest. We're hiring a senator.
4: Hold on.
9: Make sure that women's rights aren't continuing to be rolled back? Do you want a more responsible...
4: Every presidency is a choice. It's not a marriage proposal. I've said that many times. Character counts, no question about it. But I'm not looking for a fishing buddy. Which one would you like to have a beer with? First of all, I don't drink beer. More importantly, is that really your criterion? Whether or not you want to have a beer with somebody? Continue.
9: On a more responsible economic policy? Do you want different approaches to labor that raise the wages of nurses and students? Do you want something regarding fiscal sanity? Do you want to have a check against the unfettered, unprecedented corruption? But we're going to talk about tattoos and sexting? I mean, the obsession with personal purity
4: Okay. You see? Making the same case. Do you want somebody who's going to secure the borders? Yes. Do you want somebody who believes in peace through strength as opposed to the other way around? Yes. Do you want somebody who's going to lower taxes? Yes. Do you want somebody who's going to unwind this DEI nonsense that was put down our throats during the Biden administration and the Obama administration? Yes, yes, yes. Do you want somebody who's going to build a wall? Yes. Do you want somebody who supports school choice so the money follow the child rather than the other way around, something the Democrats are adamantly opposed to? Yes. Do you want Obamacare expanded? No. Do you want somebody who's going to have a more market-oriented approach towards health care? Yes. Not far as much as I would like him to go, but at least it's better than Obamacare. When we said that, we were accused of holding our nose and voting for a Nazi. Here they are, though, about ready to elect to the Senate somebody with a Nazi tattoo. 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
11: 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Except employees, their parent, affiliate, subsidiary, or successor companies, advertising and promotion agencies, contest prize suppliers, participating advertisers, sponsors, and immediate family members of anyone so employed. Contest entries must include entrant's name, address, and daytime and evening telephone numbers. When individual contests require, birth date will also have to be included. One winner per household. Listeners can only win one contest, including but not limited to phone-in, email, internet, or postal entry once every 60 days. In the event of contest requiring telephone or fax entries, sponsors are are not responsible for the inability of caller to complete the call within specified time, whether due to telephone equipment malfunctions, disconnections, busy lines, or other circumstances. Only calls to the designated telephone number will be eligible to win. In the event of contests requiring mail entries, postal or electronic, its sponsors are not responsible for the timeliness of delivery or electronic malfunctions that may affect the delivery or content of the entry. Neither are they responsible for misdirected, illegible, postage due, or lost mail. Decision of the judges is final. All participants agree to be bound by these rules. Void where prohibited by law. All federal, state, and local laws and regulations apply. Prizes are specified within individual contest rules. Prizes are non-transferable and non-exchangeable. No substitution or cash equivalent will be made. Reserves the right to substitute a prize of equal or greater value if the awarded prize is unavailable for any reason. Winners agree to come by the station to provide proof of age and identity, photo identification a must, and to execute an affidavit of eligibility, indemnification, and release within 30 days of winning. Prizes can be mailed so long as winner completes a mail release form and also provides a copy of photo identification. Failure to comply will result in forfeiture of prize. Unclaimed prizes will not be awarded. All federal, state, and local laws and regulations apply. All federal, state, and local taxes are the sole responsibility of the winner. Participation constitutes permission without any further obligation to the contest winner to use winner's name, voice, address, and likeness for promotional purposes. Additional rules or eligibility requirements may be announced on air, provided on the website, or may be attained by sending a self-addressed stamped envelope with the identity of the contest inquiry to 6400 North Beltline Road, Suite 110, Irving, Texas, 75063.
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1: The obsession with personal purity has become a luxury belief. And it, folks, if your house is on fire, you don't ask whether the firefighter has problematic DMs.
2: Everybody's talking about toxic relationships and tattoos and all of this. Talk about Susan Collins voting to dismantle protections that keep women safe and keep women free. Because that is the real story here. They don't want us talking about that. Susan Collins needs to be defeated. She trots out, "I'm a centrist." I think Donald Trump has learned his lesson. She is a MAGA fascist to her core. And just want to throw this in there, too. I don't give a if somebody had a toxic relationship. I myself have been a toxic girlfriend. I've had toxic boyfriends. That's part of the human experience, right?
3: Okay. 888-971-SAGE. 888-971-7243. I am Larry Elder. We are Salem News Channel. Now, an earthquake ravaged Venezuela. The search continues for victims who incredibly might still be alive after 14 days being trapped in debris from collapsed buildings. There are several million tons of debris in most affected parts of Venezuela, and neighbors are helping their friends search for relatives by digging in the rubble themselves. But as we hear in this update from Canadian Broadcasting, miracles are still happening amidst the collapsed buildings.
4: There are believed to be about five people who were in a barbershop when the earthquake hits on June 24th, those twin earthquakes that rocked this part of Venezuela. And there are people here holding on to this thread of hope that they may still, after this earthquake, they still believe there's this small sliver of a chance. There's just people reporting that they've heard voices. And
3: please go to my website, LarryElder.com. 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Or 855-918-4673. That's 855-918-4673. Regarding Mr. Plattner, he is now going to formally drop out on Monday, setting the stage for the main Democrats to have a convention of 600 delegates where they're going to choose a successor by July 27. This is a journalist named Kara Swisher on Plattner, number 58.
5: I don't get bothered by it as much. None of it. I think he's as Amanda Littman correctly said, he's someone who had a drinking problem as a Marine, probably got that tattoo, has some mental health challenges, which he's trying to overcome, marriage problems, which his wife is insisting they're going to counselors and overcoming.
3: And these are independent activists who essentially recruited Plattner. They said they hired people to vet him, and they paid these people a lot of money to vet him. Number 51.
6: How did you go about vetting him? And why did you?
7: We paid a nice firm a whole chunk of money and got some stuff back. Some of what you've seen on the news we got back. Other stuff we didn't.
6: Did the vetting process turn up the tattoo that became so controversial?
7: No.
6: The Reddit posts, did that turn up in the vetting process?
7: The firm sent us a thing, and it had some of the posts, but it didn't have all of them. I said none of this will or should stop him from becoming a U.S. senator.
3: Clearly, they didn't hire Sam Spade. This is Bernie Sanders before the latest revelation, number 61.
8: 60% of our people live in paycheck to paycheck. People can't afford health care. They can't afford groceries. They can't afford to fill up their gas tanks. The oligarchs are planning to spend, I believe, some $90 million in a small state like Maine to defeat Graham Platinum. So I think maybe we should be focusing on the important issues facing working people throughout this country, not focusing on his marriage. And my understanding is that his wife, Amy, who I've met, indicated they love each other. But maybe we focus on the issues facing the American people, the people of Maine, and not the marriage issues facing Graham Platinum.
9: But is sending sexually explicit messages, does that make you, is that the right person for office? Are you at all rethinking your endorsement?
8: Oh, certainly
9: not. Certainly not. Okay, thank you, sir.
3: And then, of course, later on, he rethought his endorsement. This, again, is Bernie Sanders before Bernie Sanders withdrew his support for Graham Platinum, number 62.
10: Republican super PACs controlled by the wealthiest people in this country are spending $100 million in a very small state like Maine. Extraordinary amount of money. Now, why do the richest people in this country want to defeat Graham Platinum? That should tell you everything you need to know, because he's going to stand up for working people. Is he a saint? I guess not. I don't know too many states here.
3: Notice Bernie Sanders no longer says millionaires and billionaires. He now just says billionaires. Pourquoi? Because he's a millionaire. This is John Fetterman, number 41.
11: Yeah, absolutely. Bernie Sanders needs to apologize to the voters of Maine and to, you know, everyone that donated to that train wreck of a campaign. More than anyone, he pushed P. Hustle into the election. And now, you know, he keeps pushing these communists and these kind of awful anti-American people. So there's plenty of those people that have to humble themselves, you know, humble yourself and stop pushing, you know, this kinds of people on people in my party.
3: And this is Senator Tim Scott on Platinum support from the Democratic Party, number 42.
12: We love our men and women in uniform. We expect them to act and behave above and beyond the average person. And Graham Platinum has just been a dismal failure. Here's a person we should say is not just immoral, he is amoral. There seems to be no moral threshold in him whatsoever. And from the politics, the elites in Washington decided that they cared more about power than they did about the Mainers themselves, the people. And because of that, whether it was Elizabeth Warren, whether it was Bernie Sanders, Roe in the House, we've seen all these Democrat leaders stand up and say, we want more Graham Platiners in our party. We want more socialists, communists, and alleged rapists. It's unbelievable.
3: We come back. A Maine state rep attacked Jake Tapper and the mainstream media and accused Tapper of engaging in character assassination. This is after Platinum decided to drop out. Stick around for this. I'm Larry Ogan.
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13: 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The answer.
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3: 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Now, when Trump made this kind of argument that this Maine state rep is making about CNN, Trump is attacked as assaulting the First Amendment, undermining the media. This is a Maine state Democrat rep reacting to the news that Graham Plattner is going to drop out. And guess whom she blames? Number 43.
19: Of what she's accusing him of.
20: Even before the New York Times report came out, he faced other controversies. Obviously, the tattoo with Nazi symbolism, the extramarital sexting, the other comments that he made on Reddit. At this point, do you really think that Plattner still has the best chance of defeating Susan Collins and not Democratic Maine Governor Janet Mills?
19: Are you asking me if a 79-year-old governor
1: who is a corporate centrist Democrat who has alienated a lot of her more progressive base over 8 years, is more likely to beat Susan Collins? No. If you're asking me if David Costello, who has been running for 4 years now and is a bland imitation of a liberal Democrat, is likely to beat Susan Collins, no. If all of you keep with the character assassination for the next 5 months, you may succeed in taking him out. I happen to think it's a fight worth fighting. I happen to think that his campaign, the movement he is leading, is worth trying to keep going. I know him. I've known him since last summer.
20: Yeah. I don't know what you mean by all of you character assassination. We're reporting, I mean, he had a Totenkopf tattoo on his chest. That's a fact. He did write those Reddit posts. That's a fact. These three women came out and they're making these allegations against him. It's a fact. I don't know him. I'm not making any character assassinations. We're stating facts. These women said this. He denies it. And we're reporting it.
1: I just have never seen a single article about the fact that when he shows up, everything is packed, that 900 people.
20: You've really never seen an article about that?
1: You're right. I don't see Susan Collins' votes that lead to hundreds of thousands of people being taken or killed in war being... I'm sorry, I just don't see his personal life and what we're talking about politically about a progressive economic populist movement as being the same thing.
20: I've read and we've covered the fact that he's obviously very charismatic and obviously...
3: Jake Tapper, how did that feel? How did that feel to be attacked for character assassination by somebody from the left? Far left. How did that feel? Jake Tapper, a guy who for 2 years... continue to say that Donald Trump was saying there were good Nazis and bad Nazis on both sides following Charlottesville, which happened in, 2017? And then over 2 years later, he said, you know, I went back and I looked at the press conference, and he was not saying that there were good Nazis and bad Nazis. He was saying there are good and bad people on both sides of the issue about whether or not there should be a Confederate monument in the public square. Why did it take you so long, Tapper? The number one reason that people gave for disliking Donald Trump is that he allegedly made the comment that you insisted that he made, or certainly did not disabuse anybody of saying it, for 2 years. And now you have a woman from the left on your show accusing you of character assassination of Grand Platner. How did that feel? Ex-DNC chair named Jamie Harrison says that Kamala Harris wasn't handed the nomination. She wasn't. And whoever the successor is to Grand Platner will be handed the nomination. You have a little convention. But there was a primary, and the primary voters supported this man. So it's not the same thing, says Jamie Harrison. Kamala Harris wasn't handed the nomination in 2014. She worked for it. Really? Number 52. 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
7: Back to the to Mr. Plattner. He was nominated by the Hamas wing of the Democratic Party, which is in control, with respect to the new allegations or revelations about him. I, of course, was completely shocked. Who could possibly have seen this coming? It's not like there were signs or something. I tell you who saw it coming. Every American who was paying attention and who has an IQ above a toaster knew that this guy's motherboard was fried. Even my colleague, Senator Schumer, who can't even cook a cheeseburger, saw this coming.
8: It's the sky that we look upon.
0: 888-971-SAG, 888-971-7243. Larry Elder here, Salem News Channel. We don't have a whole lot of time left. I want to get to Charlie Kirk, but that's just incredible. This is a representative from Maine, Democrat. Here's what she said about Graham Plattner dropping out. Number 66.
9: Just stay away and stop writing all your columns on the internet and telling us what we should be doing. And don't call me anymore. I don't want to hear your ideas about, you know, why we're not doing it well enough. And, you know, that's just not how we do it here. And Devin made a really good point. We're independent. We don't like to be told what to do. And we're not stupid.
0: Anybody with an IQ of 2 points above plant line would tell you that his motherboard was fried. Again, this is ex-DNC chair Jamie Harrison. It's not the same thing, he says. Graham Plattner situation, and they're getting a replacement because Kamala Harris wasn't handed the nomination in 2024. She actually worked for it. She did? Number 52?
4: The main Democratic Party says that they have been working to develop a process to replace Plattner if he drops out that is, quote, open, inclusive, transparent, and fair. I wonder, do Maine Democrats need to take lessons from how the party handled that transition from Biden to Harris in 2024, kind of an 11th hour process of switching candidates where she was handed her nomination when she hadn't received a single vote as the top of the ticket, even as there was very little time to try to sort out a competitive race among candidates to find an alternative for voters. What's the lesson there?
10: Well, let me back you up, Brianna, because I was the one who actually orchestrated the plan for that. And Kamala Harris wasn't handed that. She actually worked to secure the nomination by working the phones and calling the delegates. Because at that point in the process in 2024, you know, we could not conduct primaries. You know, we had 2 weeks before we had to do the certification in Ohio. So we couldn't go back out and say, all 50 states, we're doing primaries again. And so it was within the power of the delegates of the convention. And Kamala Harris, to her credit, got on that phone that day, and she worked her behind off and got this and secured the nomination by working the phones and talking
4: to the delegates.
10: I hear
4: what you're saying, but she wasn't the candidate on the ballot in the primary as the, you know, principal candidate. I mean, that we can't dispute. But, I understand there was a time crunch, and I understand what you're saying, I'm well aware of the limitations.
10: Yeah, my bottom line is, Brennan, yes, there were a lot of limitations, and yes, we would have loved to have a whole flood of primaries.
4: Okay, but Jamie, we're talking about Graham Plattner. I guess my point here is just that when you have a candidate who actually goes through the whole process, they're going to have a better shot at winning. Yeah.
0: And they're going to have a convention, which you didn't have, for Kamala Harris. And when he dropped out, Biden not only dropped out, he also said he supported Kamala Harris. So it was done. Well, she was on the field, worked the phones. Democracy is on the ballot. Donald Trump has threatened democracy. Man ran 3 times, arguably has been elected 3 times. Now, Charlie Kirk, the assassin is on trial. Donald Trump Jr. talked about security failures at the event where Charlie Kirk was assassinated. Number 48.
11: And one of the things I did hear that was sort of shocking was that there were only 6 officers on duty, on this campus event. No briefing beforehand, no real set game plan, and 6 officers for a Turning Point event. And anyone who's watched the news in the last, decade or so would realize there'd be thousands of people on this campus. I imagine there's some frustration with that, but I think she just wants justice. She's doing an incredible job just holding it together, given the circumstances and the, sheer brutality of how this all happened. And, frankly, some of the sheer noise that has come after her and attacked her and the organization and all of that, which is, again, I've stayed quiet. I've supported her. We've talked, regularly ever since. I haven't been that vocal because I haven't known what's real and what's not. But having literally been there in the room, seen the evidence with my own eyes, it's very clear to me that Tyler Robinson will be found guilty.
0: Now, his alleged lover, his name Lance Twiggs, testified that he does believe the security camera photos appear to show Tyler Robinson at this event. Number 63.
12: And had you seen the images that were released of the suspect?
13: I did the next day. I don't think I saw any on the 10th.
12: I'm going to show you a couple of those images. Okay, I'm on the FBI's website. You can see the URL there at the top. This is some press release about this event. And Here on the screen, you see these, looks like there's two rows of three images.
13: Mm-hmm.
12: Do you recognize the person in these images?
13: I wouldn't say it with 100% certainty just because of camera quality, but that looks like him in terms of the shoes he's wearing, the sunglasses. I don't think I'd specifically seen him wearing that hat, but he was usually wearing a hat, and then jeans. So it definitely, especially the bottom, the last two, definitely do look like him. Oh, they do look like Tyler Robinson.
12: And you talked about that with your friends, right? This is about him.
13: Yeah, his friends. Yeah, I don't remember if I talked about it with any of my friends.
0: Hard to imagine what his defense is going to be. 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

0: 888-971-SAGE, 888-971-7243. I am Larry Elder. We are Salem News Channel. 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Back to Tyler Robinson's trans lover. Says he was acting erratically after the killing of Charlie Kirk, number 64.
1: So he acted erratically. Was he pacing? Was he just sitting down, relaxing?
2: No, he was walking around a lot.
1: And that's within the home?
2: Mm-hmm.
1: And did he talk about what he had done?
2: Didn't go into detail. I just asked him in person if what he said was true the night before, and he said it was. I started crying a little bit and said he wishes he hadn't done it. And then kept going around and just doing stuff, I think, to keep himself busy or distracted or something.
1: Okay. Did he talk about what he was going to do next?
2: And then eventually said that he would talk to his parents or turn himself over.
1: And when you left, was that how you left understanding that he was going to turn himself in or go to his parents' house?
2: Yeah, and I didn't really want to be at our apartment while any of that was happening, regardless of what went down.
0: And he also admitted that Charlie Kirk was engraving bullets not long before the assassination. I have no idea what his defense is going to be. He's not yet entered a plea. Ladies and gentlemen, let's do this again tomorrow. I expect you all to be on time. God bless.
3: 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Mamba out.
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0: what could be a landmark copyright infringement trial over how OpenAI and its business partner Microsoft built their AI technologies using millions of news articles. At issue is whether AI chatbots are unfairly competing as an information source, siphoning off web traffic without doing the journalistic work it took to gather the news. I'm Lisa Dwyer.
1: Wall Street Thursday, Dow Industrials advancing 139 points. The NASDAQ jumped 336. This is SRN News.
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4: I have the nicest audience on the planet. I walk in to a text message from Georgia. I described how much I enjoyed my staycation for a few days. My pal Joey Hudson held down the fort Monday, Tuesday, and Wednesday. And for the first time, I think, in my life, I didn't do anything. I didn't go anywhere. Normally on vacation, I go, you know, get on a plane, get in the car, load up. Not this time. Slept in, went to the gym, went to the mall, got the car washed. No agenda, no schedule. It was one of the most glorious few days off I've ever had. I am so ready to go. I am so revved up. And, of course, I've been following everything. Don't worry. Graham Plattner, here we come. We're going to dive into that in a moment. But I walk in, and Sharon from Lake Kiawe, who writes, what you described on your days off, your staycation, is called retirement. It's the best. You should try it someday, but then we wouldn't be hearing the best talk show. Thank you, Sharon. That means the world to me. I missed you. I miss doing this. I guess it was a little bit of a dry run for retirement someday. The lady on the elevator this morning ticked me off. She's a total stranger. We're making small talk. This is why I hate small talk. This lady looks at me and says, well, are you about to retire? I wanted to turn on her and say, does it look like I'm about to retire? How old do I look to you? I look in the mirror and I see a 39-year-old guy. Do I look old? I guess it's the gray hair. I don't have a lot of wrinkles. Imagine saying that to a stranger. I should have said, well, what about you, you old hag? How about you, you old bat? You about to retire? Oh, yeah, you already did, huh? What'd you retire, about 100 years ago? Ask me if I'm ready to retire. Well, for the record, I am not. I am here, and I'm looking forward to a lot of years together, you and me fighting the good fight. Are you ready to retire? My gosh. Lucky I didn't go off on her. I almost did. But you know me, I was polite. No, I'm working. I still work for a living. Have a good day. Enjoy your morning. Why can't I be in person the way I am when I walk into this studio? Well, I kind of am. I'm just more polite. I don't know how polite to be about the Nazi rapist. My gosh. The Schadenfreude is real. Those of us who are not Democrats are really enjoying the misery that the Democrat Party is currently experiencing. What a mess they've got on their hands. And not just in Maine. Let's face it, this is their brand. As Brandon Gill put it the other night with Hannity on Fox News, Graham Plattner is the caricature of white men that Democrats have in their heads. They think this guy is an everyman, a guy that apparently and allegedly rapes and beats up women with a Nazi death camp tattoo. And for Maine voters, Well, that wasn't enough to discourage them from voting for this guy. Here he was. It came late last night, what, 8, 9 o'clock at night. I was sitting on the couch enjoying my last day of staycation, just enjoying it all. And up comes the big breaking news on Salem News Channel. Graham Plattner is suspending his campaign.
5: Hey, everyone. It's Graham Plattner here. I think as many of you know, over the past couple days, I have faced some very serious allegations, and I just want to make it clear, this is all false. The things that have been claimed did not happen. It's not real. It has placed an immense amount of weight on me as I think about what needs to happen now. Amy and I are regular people. We were not looking for this experience. We were not looking to get into politics. We had no desire to run for office. I just want you to think about, like, what you would do as a regular person in a position where a much larger world, large forces, were working against you personally to accuse you of the worst thing that a person could do, and it was not remotely true. I learned about this through press inquiries, with no time to truly respond, no time for investigations, before a corporate media system and the political establishment got to act as judge, jury, and executioner.
4: All right, so you get the gist of it. He goes on to say that because they're going to take everything from us, funding, support, we're going to suspend our campaign. Senator John Fetterman, his fellow Democrat, wasted no time phoning into Fox News and letting the world know what he thought of Graham Plattner and his dropping out of the race.
6: Oh, yeah, like what Democrats, you know, like saw in that trash bag? What did they see in this guy? Was it the Nazi tattoo? Was the gross messages online? The way he roughs up women? And now, like, what's you know, like, why did you go in on this dirtbag? But yeah, it's like this.
4: Why is John Fetterman the only Democrat willing to state the obvious? Because he knows the answer to the question, why did people go all in on this guy? Because they thought he could beat Susan Collins and give them a chance at retaking the U.S. Senate. They didn't care about all the allegations about his behavior. They didn't care about the Nazi death camp campaign. They didn't care about the vile crap that he posted online. They didn't care. Apparently, they only cared when a Democrat comes along and alleges that he raped her. Because when the New York Times did its so-called hit piece on him a few weeks ago, his accuser then was a Republican, who people on the left denounced as an operative just trying to hurt him. So a Democrat woman comes along and says, yeah, he raped me. Well, now Ro Khanna and Elizabeth Warren and the New York Times and all of them have egg on their face. Do you realize how bad they look in this? Do you appreciate how awful Elizabeth Warren, the U.S. Senator from Massachusetts, looks on this? She was all in for this. What about Bernie Sanders? Bernie Sanders. Seems to me that Fetterman last night on Fox News saying that Bernie Sanders owes his party an apology? You better believe it. You better believe he does. But they all do. Is Elizabeth Warren going to apologize? She was all in. She was ready to go. I mean, this is how enthusiastic. Now, you bear in mind, Elizabeth Warren knew about all the stuff that was being, that Graham Plattner was being accused of. And here she was anyway.
7: Graham Plattner is the real deal. He's a fighter, and he's ready to take that fight to Washington. Graham Plattner has the grit to go against the grain and to fight for what is right. That's the energy, that's the fighting spirit that the Democratic Party needs now more than ever.
4: Now, if she has any shame at all, she would be positively mortified, sickened by enthusiastically wrapping her arms around this guy, figuratively. Will she apologize? Of course she won't. All these Democrats want to do is win, and they don't care who they win with. And the big hope here, as I was discussing with my pal Joe Piscopo this morning in New York, the big hope and prayer is that Americans are going to wake up and see what the Democrat Party of 2026 has become. They are just power-craven. All they care about is winning, and they want to do it with bad people. I've got a theory about the bad people idea. I shared it with Mark Davis this morning in Dallas, and I want to share it with you. Because you have to ask yourself, how could 75% of Maine voters vote for this sleazebag in the primary? I think there's an easy explanation. But let's kick this thing off today here in the Relief Factor studios. Fresh off of a weekend in Maine, speaking of Graham Plattner, that's where I started my 4th of July. Had a great time over in Kennebunkport and Agunquit. Saw a great musical. You know me, got to see a show. The Agunquit Playhouse is one of America's great treasures of summer stock. And they're doing a version of Hello, Dolly. I think it closes this week. Wow. Might have been the best version of Hello, Dolly I've ever seen with the incomparable Beth Level. She was amazing as Dolly Levi Gallagher, as a matter of fact. All right, let's dive in, though. Feel free to join me. Give me your take on the Graham Plattner saga, and let me share with you my theory about why so many Democrats in America are voting for so many bad people. You know, Graham Plattner is one of many. These are communists that we see on the ballot, and in many cases winning on the ballot. Why are they voting for bad people who are bad to the bone? I got an idea. I'll bounce it off you coming up. But in the meantime, I hope you join me. 800-655-MIKE, 800-655-6453. By the way, conversation starter, where's the criminal investigation into Graham Plattner?

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1: I continue to be fascinated by John Fetterman as we take a look at Prescott, Arizona on the Salem News Channel camera network, SNC.TV, for all the ways you can watch Salem News Channel. We appreciate you tuning in. We appreciate you watching. Got a lot to cover today, incidentally. I got to get to these flock cameras. I'm going to get in so much trouble over these flock cameras. I know Joey covered it a lot while I was away. There's this big drama and all this pushback against flock cameras, which I guess are sort of surveillance cameras that are that use AI and are even more sophisticated than the typical surveillance cameras that are out there. And where I'm going to get in trouble is my understanding that you have no expectation of privacy when you're in public. And if you have a murder suspect on the loose or an elderly person who's driving around, maybe with Alzheimer's, that you're trying to locate, and this technology can be utilized for good, isn't that a good thing? I know there's privacy concerns, but look, this is the same debate I remember years and years ago when normal surveillance cameras started becoming. So we're going to talk about that. We got to talk about the Charlie Kirk trial. His alleged assassin is on trial. We got to talk about the weird Mitch McConnell story. We got to talk about the war in Iran. Man, there's just a lot to get off our chest, including a reminder about this powerful new documentary that is now available at home. You can watch this and stream it at home on your own schedule, The Story of Everything. I've been telling you about this powerful documentary for a few weeks now. It's now available to stream online. The movie produces the evidence of a divine creator, of intelligent design. It's a remarkable film. It dives deep into the mathematics of fine-tuning the information code that's buried in our DNA, the extraordinary engineering that's inside every single living cell. Look, we're not an accident. You and I know that God, the Father Almighty, created us, but there's plenty of doubters. Well, this movie puts all the doubts to rest. The evidence is powerful. 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You're going to love The Story of Everything, thestoryofeverything.film/Mike. I can't stop laughing at how the Palm Beach Airport has been renamed the Donald J. Trump Airport. What are the Trump haters going to do? Are they going to take a bus? You know they're not going to want to fly in or out of the Donald J. Trump. It's actually called the Donald J. Trump Airport now. I didn't know they named, I thought they like added it. I thought it was the West Palm or the Palm Beach Donald J. No, it's just the Donald J. Trump. They've changed the letters. You know how every airport city or every airport has a three-letter code? Tampa is TPA. LaGuardia is LGA. Palm Beach is DJT. They're going to lose their you know what. They don't know what to they're on the is Greyhound still a thing? Can you still get a Trailways bus? They're going to have to take the Trump haters are going to have to take buses in and out of West Palm Beach. Oh, that cracks me up. That makes my day. But again, back to John Fetterman. I'm so intrigued by this guy. I was watching him last night call into Fox News. Here's a little bit more of his rant.
2: Yeah, absolutely. Bernie Sanders needs to apologize to the voters of Maine and to, you know, everyone that donated to that train wreck of a campaign. More than anyone, he pushed P. Hustle into the election, and now, you know, he keeps pushing these communists and these kind of awful anti-American people. So there's plenty of those people that have to humble themselves. You know, humble yourself yeah. and stop pushing, you know, this kinds of people on people in my party.
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1: When Abraham Lincoln was elected president in 1860, America stood on the edge of collapse. Over the next 4 years, the Civil War claimed more than 700,000 lives and tested whether our republic could endure. As the war drew to a close, Lincoln looked beyond victory. He looked toward healing. In his second inaugural address, he challenged the nation. Let us strive on to bind up the nation's wounds, to achieve and cherish a just and lasting peace. Lincoln understood that preserving the greatest experiment in self-government required more than winning a war. It required the character to restore what had been broken. More than 160 years later, America still faces division. The question is not whether we'll disagree. The question is whether we still have the wisdom and the character to heal together.
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5: This is Hugh Hewitt for townhall.com. Teaching constitutional law is a joy. Every semester since 1996, my students hear that con law ought to be their most interesting class during their 3 years of law school. This year, the court issued 67 majority opinions. Because district court judge issued bolts out of the blue on a regular basis, there's a perception abroad that the judiciary is becoming politicized. Our highest court, however, is an enormous force for stability in the country that just turned 250 years old. The most significant of this term's cases may well turn out to be NRSC versus the FEC, which held that the provisions of the Federal Election Campaign Act restricting the amount of money a party can spend in direct coordination with a candidate's campaign, those restrictions were unconstitutional. And that breathes much-needed life into the two major political parties, which indeed need that lift. The Supreme Court has gone about its work successfully and will be back at it in October. The Republic of Laws and not of Men.
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1: 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The question in the Graham Plattner debacle is this. He's the latest in a whole roster of rotten socialists and far-left rabid lunatics who want to torch this country. And we're watching this, you know, dumpster fire in real time. Democrats don't know what to do. And they've got a massive problem. And here's the problem. And I want to ask you what you think is going to happen next. Is it possible that normal people, including Democrats, now I know that's assuming that if you're a Democrat, you're normal. These days, I don't know how you can possibly claim to be a Democrat. But look, obviously, there's plenty of Democrats who don't ascribe to the radicalism of the DSA, the Democrat Socialists of America. Here's my question for you. Will the Graham Plattner disaster open up enough eyes for people to realize that these dreadful DSA candidates are bad for America? Will the tide turn against this momentum started by Zohran Mamdani? You could put all the bunch of them in a barrel. They're all the same. They're socialists. And they really want communism. I heard a clip the other day from the DSA co-founder. Comes right out and says it. Our end game, we have a goal. Our outcome that we want is communism. And these are bad people. These are people that don't love America. You know that. Mamdani's wife jetted off over the 4th of July to some Islamic retreat in Mallorca. That's the First Lady of New York. Let me repeat that. In fact, Tracy, give me the details if you can. Find the story about what the First Lady, I gotta say it, the wife of the mayor, how she spent her 4th of July. I'm up in Maine at Kennebunkport across from the Bush compound, which, wow, what an impressive piece of land that is. I'm enjoying fireworks. I'm feeling patriotic. There's flags everywhere. Wait till you hear what the mayor of New York's wife did for the 4th of July. So, look, we understand they're a rotten bunch. They are America-hating socialists. And because they're offering impressionable people free stuff, they're winning. Okay? They're winning in these primaries. They're winning all over the country. Will the Plattner story be enough to finally put an end to this? I heard a clip of somebody today that I wanted to share with you. Melanie D'Souza was featured on the Tara Show in South Carolina in the upstate on 98.9 WORD. And Tara played a clip of this woman. She's from Venezuela. And it is as beautiful of job of explaining what socialism really does do to a country like Venezuela. Look, you hear that over and over again, and you hear this expression. For all these dummies enamored with socialism these days, go look at Venezuela if it works so well. right? But what does that actually mean? For a lot of people, I think it goes over their heads. Well, this clip that I'm about to play, courtesy of the Tara Show from WORD in South Carolina, breaks it down. Here's Melanie D'Souza from Venezuela explaining what happened when socialism took over in Venezuela.
0: Once there was a South American country with a promising future, but now all that promise is gone. The country is a failed state, a hollowed out shell of its former self. Services like power and water are sporadic. The most basic consumer goods, from bread to toilet paper, are in chronically short supply. Crime has skyrocketed. Freedom of the press is almost non-existent. Democracy has been replaced by a virtual dictatorship. The country is, I'm sorry to say, my beloved Venezuela, a place in which my family has deep roots. I can tell you what happened to it in one word. Socialism. In 1999, then-candidate for president, Hugo Chavez, promised to lead the people of Venezuela to a socialist paradise. His theme was Esperanza y Cambio, hope and change. Venezuela is a nation of great wealth, Chavez said, but it's being stolen from its citizens by the evil capitalists and evil corporations. This wrong would be righted, he assured the voters, if they elected him. And they did, to their everlasting regret. Under Chavez, the government of Venezuela took over industry after industry. The government, he assured everyone, would run these businesses better than private enterprise. And the profits would be shared by the people. With great fanfare, he tore up contracts with multinational oil and gas companies and demanded that they pay much higher royalties. When they refused, he told them to leave. They did. His image was burnished by Hollywood celebrities who flocked to see the great work he was doing, taking money from the rich and giving it to the poor. Progressive politicians from the U.S. and Europe also praised him lavishly. Here's another rule. When Hollywood celebrities visit your country to praise your leader, you're in trouble. When the leader sings on national television and is praised by Hollywood celebrities, you're doomed. Socialism always works in the beginning, so people are fooled in the beginning. It's easy for governments to confiscate money, but eventually there's no more money to confiscate. In the case of Venezuela, I mean that literally. People who could get money out of the country did. Many left the country altogether. Nearly 2 million, according to Venezuelan sociologist Tomás Páez. The wealth creators continue to create wealth, but they created it somewhere else, Miami or Madrid, and other places around the world. When Chavez first ran for president in 1999, he said he would leave in 2 years if people weren't happy with him. But, like Castro, Chavez never had any intention of giving up power. He died in office in 2013, replaced by his vice president, Nicolás Maduro. Maduro is Chavez without the charisma or the voice. The country is now a pariah, shunned by the world and isolated. It's so bad that many international airlines refuse to fly there. People stand in lines for hours just to get food. Sometimes they walk away empty-handed. A recent survey found that 75% of Venezuelan adults lost weight in 2016, an average of 19 pounds. This national weight loss program is known cynically as the Maduro diet. Still, Maduro holds on to power. Opposition leaders and journalists who report the truth are jailed. Venezuela is a cautionary tale. Once a country goes down a socialist path, there's no easy way back. And the longer a country stays socialist, the harder it is to reform it. Venezuela has been socialist for 2 decades. If you don't think it can happen here, whether here is the United States or Europe or anywhere else, you're fooling yourself. When people get used to depending on the government, no matter how poor they remain, that dependency is hard to break.
1: Thanks to the Tara Show in South Carolina for sharing that clip with us from Melanie D'Souza, a former Venezuelan. Now, you know that's what these socialists in America, led by Zohran Mamdani and Bernie Sanders and all the rest of them, that's what they intend for America. That's the path they'll take us down. So my question to you, and I want smart calls, I want good, insightful analysis. Will, she mentioned the Venezuela is a cautionary tale. Graham Plattner should be a cautionary tale. Zohran Mamdani should be a cautionary tale. Will it be effective? Will Americans change their thinking about this apparent embrace of socialism? Do you think that this Graham Plattner debacle, and make no mistake, it's a complete and utter unmitigated disaster for the Democrat Party. Nationally, Bernie Sanders looks like a fool. Elizabeth Warren looks like a clown. They all look like morons for embracing this guy. And people ought to be looking at them saying, these are not serious people. They're so thirsty for power that they don't care who they support. Will it turn the tide? Do you think this might be the beginning of the end of the socialism march in America? Let me know what you think. I want you to flood my phone lines with your opinion on that. I really want to know, because I want to find out if you're thinking the way I'm thinking, that maybe, just maybe, the tide will turn. Join me, 800-655-MIKE, 800-655-6453. This is a time for prayer. A lot of prayer happening as we celebrate America's 250th. No nation in the country, no nation rather in history, has ever made the claim that our rights come from a creator, not from man, that our rights come from God, not government. And through every challenge, war, hardship, uncertainty, we've always turned to prayer. I'll never forget running off to Columbine to cover that mass shooting in Colorado. First thing I encountered were all kinds of people outside the high school there praying. As we celebrate America's 250th, Freedom 250 is inviting Americans across the country to come together in a shared moment of prayer by going to americapraise.com. 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
1: Here's a lot of text messages coming in on our text line, which is also 800-655-MIKE. 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From Minnesota, Mike, I don't know why for one second you would think this Graham Plattner thing would turn the tide. We've been down this road so many times with so many shady characters on the left. That's not true. Not like this. Yeah, there have been shady characters. There's shady, and then there's communists. We've never been down this socialism path before. So my question is, do you think this might turn the tide? Will Americans finally wise up and realize electing rotten people, even Democrats, who hide behind the socialism, communism banner, that's no good for America. And it's not going to work. Will it change? Greg's in Illinois. Greg, you're on the Mike Gallagher Show, 9 before the hour. Hi, Greg. How are you?
2: Yeah, I'm doing fine, Mike. How are you?
1: I'm great. Good to be back to work, and I can't wait to hear what you think. Will the tide turn over Graham Plattner or no?
2: You know, I really don't think so. And, of course, I'm from Illinois, I-L-L, Illinois.
1: Mm-hmm. Yep.
2: And, our problem here, and I've got conservative friends that have just checked out. And I can give you two examples. You know, specifically over something like this, I'll say to one of my, you know, formerly conservative guys who's now a Democrat, until Trump admits that he lost the 2020 election, I'll never vote Republican again.
1: Until he admits what? Somebody was talking to me. I couldn't hear you. Until he admits what?
2: Okay. That he lost the 2020 election, I'll never vote Republican again.
1: They're hung up on that?
2: Stupid.
1: What idiots.
2: Like, get your head out of your butt. Yes, yes.
1: I know.
2: Another one. Another situation with a guy, staunch Republican, MAGA. And all of a sudden, there's this America First. I haven't followed. I stopped talking to him. And all of a sudden, he starts listening. Oh, Greg, you got to listen. He's on a podcast, listens to all of them. Trump's in bed with Netanyahu, and it's all bad. And so I'm just not going to vote anymore. That's it. I'm done.
1: I can't imagine giving up on America. And I'm reminded of what the late Rush Limbaugh said about giving up on America. And I like to play this from the archives when a call like yours comes up, and we're reminded that there are people who stupidly want to give up on this beloved country of ours.
3: Well, let me just tell you, folks, it's never going to be time to panic, because we're never going to give up. We're not going to give up on America.
1: It's not going to happen. We can't. And if you love this country, if you care for this country, you got to stay in the fight. And we are in the fight right now. We are right now in this battle, and we're in the battle for America's life. Graham Plattner is the tip of the iceberg, and everybody knows it. I'm not kidding. I'm not making this up. Zohran Mamdani's wife, Rama Duwaji, ditched America's 250th anniversary celebrations in New York, jetting off for an Islamic spiritual wellness retreat on the Spanish resort island of Mallorca. She went to a sold-out retreat, the Plants of the Quran retreat, cost $3,400 to attend. It revolved around sacred flora mentioned in Islamic texts through art. That's what the First Lady of New York did for apparently the 4th of July. Let that sink in. We can't give up. We must never give up. Don't give up on the people of Venezuela. Speaking of what Venezuela has gone through with the earthquakes, we are so proud to partner once more with Food for the Poor, and I need you. Joey did a great job. We raised a few thousand dollars the first couple of days of the campaign. A few times a year, we come to you with our hearts open to hoping for your generosity. In earthquake-ravaged Venezuela, the search continues for victims who still may be alive, even 14 days after being trapped in the debris. look, we need you. Thanks to people just like you and me opening our hearts and our wallets, our friends at the Christian nonprofit relief organization Food for the Poor are rushing meals, medical bills, and other essentials to thousands of people who are not living on the who are now living on the streets, rather, after their buildings collapsed. 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And again, I love doing this. A few times a year, we try to make the world a little better, and we can help the people of Venezuela. 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And thanks for supporting Food for the Poor. What's up with Air Force One? I've always been a little bit uncomfortable, I have to admit, with this arrangement with Qatar giving Trump the plane. He gets to keep it, apparently, after he leaves office. 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What in the world is that all about? 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
9: With SRN News, I'm Jason Walker. Several Maine Democrats looking to find a replacement for Graham Plattner.
10: A lot of uncertainty in both Democrat and Republican circles in Maine as Democrats look to replace Graham Plattner on the ticket now that he's dropped out, and Republicans are left to wonder who Susan Collins will be running against and what their new strategy will be. Collins is trying to win a 6th term in the Senate in a state

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0: Garage with us. An elderly woman in Western North Carolina was getting ready for bed June 1st when one backward step changed everything. 82-year-old Joan Rivett fell into her bathtub. The injury hurt her back, leaving her unable to climb over the side of the tub. Her phone was not nearby. She lives in a single-family home on a mountain west of Asheville, so nobody could hear her yelling for help. As time waned, she realized she would need to drink, but the faucet was at the far end of the tub, out of reach. She figured out how to turn it on with her foot, splashed water up to her face to drink. 9 days later, first responders found her in the bathtub of her home in Clyde after Rivett's brother asked neighbors to check on her. After a hospital stay, she's now going through physical therapy to get confidently back on her feet. Wow. For Nicole Murray and Dom Savino, I'm Gordon Deal. 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
5: With SRN News, I'm John Scott. Today in Utah, lawyers for the man accused of killing Charlie Kirk plan to call a final witness as they try to raise doubts about the prosecution's case. A judge deciding whether prosecutors have enough evidence to put Tyler Robinson on trial on a charge of aggravated murder. A U.S. airport renamed today after the president.
6: PBI, Palm Beach International, now DJT, Donald J. Trump International, son Eric Trump posting the audio from the control tower on his social media pages as he and family members arrive at 5 in the morning for the first flight landing there under the new name.
7: Attention all aircraft, effective immediately. Palm Beach International Airport is officially President Donald J. Trump International Airport.
6: The new signs around the airport are up and the name change in effect on the airline websites that operate out of Palm Beach, Florida. Laura Winters reporting.
5: This is SRN News.
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0: north on the eastbound side of North Loop 820. There's construction blocking all lanes between Beach Street and Roof Snow. And then there's also still road work in Corinth on the southbound side of 35 at Post Oak. The right lane is closed and traffic is moving slow from South Loop 288. Expect a minor delay for traveling through either one of those areas. I'm Junior Caruso with your DFW traffic.
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8: 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We really appreciate you helping out. Coming up in 30 minutes,

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6: 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I got thoughts loaded up of everything we've been dragged through this week and the things that lie ahead. The weekend lies ahead. So, hey, that must mean it's Friday.
7: Wow. I feel good. I feel good. Ow! I feel good.
8: I feel good.
9: I feel good.
10: You want me to say I feel good?
7: I feel good.
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0: is a fever blister. I have no idea what's going on. But I will tell you this. It seems that this weekend, well, tomorrow's show and Monday are on. Begin the day with a friendly voice. So why, of course, Spirit of Radio. Plays that song that's so from, what's that from, Permanent Waves? Yeah. We're making your morning move. We are making your morning move. Oh, man. Hey, happy Friday, everybody. Welcome. It is the 10th of July, 2026. Glad you are here. This really is cool. I know there were four shows sold out at Dickies Arena, and two of them went off without a hitch, seemingly a month ago. And then they had a delay getting I guess there's 50 trucks on this massive 50-something tour it's called for the boys of Rush. Because the big story is Annika Niles on the drum kit. She seems to be nothing but awesome, and that's just been cute. You know, just guys are crying, and they're running the Neil Peart tributes, and so that should be really great. So heading into your weekend, tomorrow night, Dickies Arena, those of you holding tickets to that, have a great time. Tell me about it on Monday if you're so inclined. And then on Monday is the final, finally, the last of the four Rush shows at Dickies. Okay, so what do you want to do today? I've got thoughts on things that have been on the topical fast track all this week. Friday is kind of a week in review. What have we done? What have we talked about? What remains unsaid? Some of it is sort of the remaining threads of the Plattner situation in Maine. Why is that a big deal? Because every Senate seat counts. We got to get Susan Collins across the finish line. Is she harder to beat with some fresh face that the Ivory Tower Democrats will subvert the will of the people? I have no evidence that the people of Maine don't want this guy anymore. And there was an undercurrent, maybe not an undercurrent, maybe an actual current of opinion that said, let me run this by you. See how this strikes you. Keep the car on the road. Nobody should get out of a race because of an accusation of a sexual assault. What? No, sit tight. I don't know if I'm, wrapped around this, but this is the way the logic goes. If somebody's arrested, well, all right. I mean, then a law enforcement operation has said, okay, there seems to be sufficient evidence that this guy's a rapist. We're going to put him through the system and arrest him and start the wheels of justice turning. Right. If somebody's convicted of something, well, all right, that's certainly a bar that's met. Somebody's convicted of something. But when all it is, I don't mean to minimize it, but just hear the words coming out of my mouth. When all it is an accusation, a he said, she said, or in this case, a he said, they said, and no charges have been filed, no conviction, no trial, no arrest. Leave it to the voters, man. Leave it to the voters. The voters of Maine either are repelled by this, and like, yeah, or they don't believe the accusations. They believe him when he says they are categorically false. I have no idea what to believe. And that's where nobody is comfortable living, and I am. I mean, it's not my favorite thing. We all like to feel like we totally know. I totally know he's innocent. I totally know he's guilty. I got a strong gut feeling, or the evidence is right here in front of my face. That's never possible. When somebody drags up some old accusation from 5 years ago, or in the ridiculous E. Jean Carroll, he diddled me in a department store 30 years ago, charge against Trump. It's impossible to know. Because guess what, kids? Sometimes women lie. Sometimes men lie as well, of course, but it's the lying woman aspect that is at play when you have a guy hit with a rape accusation. I don't know. Ms. Rossico and certainly Lindsay Fifield before her seem credible. What does it even mean to seem credible? That you're not sweating bullets or, you know, jittering or looking for the exits while you're talking? Yeah, a really good liar can seem very credible. See that every day. So with all that, I don't know. And here's this guy in this weird 11-minute self-absorbed navel-gazing, I'm out, but I'm suspending my campaign, but I'm not officially. I think I'm going to wait a few days before. He has not gotten out yet. He has not gotten out yet. So sort of every Senate seat really matters. So what happens in Maine matters an enormous amount. We need every single victory. Really need, Paxton to beat Tallarico, obviously. Did you catch Ted Cruz on a podcast yesterday? I don't know what to think of it. I mean, I don't listen. Nobody's crystal ball is necessarily any better than anybody else's. Mine has been great sometimes. It's been terrible sometimes. And so, I've just done this a long time. You get a batting average. You see what you think. You talk about it on a talk show, and then history happens, and you see how it all plays out. Ted Cruz, this past week, there's a quote of him saying, oh, this Paxton Tallarico thing, this is a real race. It's really close. It's like 1 or 2 points. I don't believe that for a minute. I don't necessarily think that Paxton takes out Tallarico by 10. Chris, I didn't think that Paxton was going to take out Cornyn by 20 either, and that happened. But obviously that's a primary. This is a general. I just don't think for a minute that this little boy who makes up and twists and perverts scripture and he's a caricature of today's beta male left. Do you think this guy's going to win in Texas to be a United States senator? Are you high? Now, Cruz doesn't say Tallarico's going to win. He says it's really... And I always wonder if people are playing a little bit of a psychological game. Oh, it's close, man. It's close. Like the campaign fundraising thing will always say, oh, they're on my heels. You know, you better give me money or I'm going to lose. Yeah. Well, listen, we do need all hands on deck. I've had people ask me, hey, Mark, why do you, kick people in the crotch so hard who refuse to get out of their Cornyn tantrum and support Ken if you're so comfortable that Ken's going to win? It's because I'm confident that these people will get over themselves, will pull their heads out and get with the program. Now, any evidence to the contrary, the occasional laggard, ne'er-do-well, malcontent, whiny babies, wham, I got lost, Paxton's icky, ooh. And as I've said 1,000 times, if you want to go be a Democrat, you go be a Democrat. Just show me your credentials. Admit to me in public you have become a Democrat and you are a Democrat operative sympathizer on board for a Tallarico, on board for Senator Tallarico. Do that, and I'll disagree with you, but you'll at least be intellectually honest. But these people, man, these people. I'm a Reagan conservative, and I can't vote for Paxton. Shut up. You know, I have principles. I believe in character. We all believe in character. We would all like for all of our standard bearers to be wise, blemish-free philosopher kings. Doesn't happen always, does it? So what matters? What really matters? Policies. Votes. What kind of senator will you be? That's what matters. So the Texas situation, which I'm absolutely comfortable with, that Paxton will beat Tallarico, doesn't mean that I'm resting on my laurels or let to worry about it. We got this. Don't sweat it. No, I want you to sweat it. I want you to work hard. I want you to vote hard. I want you to fundraise hard. I want you to block walk. I want you to do whatever you want to do in order to bring about the Paxton victory over Tallarico, because we need every Senate seat. In Maine, we need Susan Collins to win. We need all these victories. So the other angle that makes the Plattner thing continually compelling in Maine is he has not gotten out yet, and B, It's just exhibit, and what letter in the alphabet are we? Exhibit L, exhibit Q, exhibit W of Democrat hypocrisy on we're the threat to democracy. When you guys force Kamala Harris down people's throats without even a one single primary vote, when you guys subvert the will of more than 100,000 voters in Maine, just because now some of you folks figure that he's going to have a tough time beating Susan Collins. Well, it's because of these allegations. What was the matter with Lindsey Fifield's allegations? She said she was assaulted, too. Well, she's a conservative. You know, she's what? She collateral damage? They have painted themselves in deliciously into this corner. Now, here's the thing. It's easy for us to chortle and point and laugh and go, this is ridiculous. Look at this guy. But here's another thing I was pretty confident of is that if he stayed in there, I think would be Democrat enthusiasm for him. It's like, yeah, man, go up against the establishment, you know, be authentic. That word again. Don't let the ivory towers bring you down. I think that would be actually energizing to Maine Democrats. I don't know what kind of spare they're going to cough up now to run in that seat. I don't think there'll be as much Democrat enthusiasm, but there also won't be as much scandal and 3 months of negative advertising against Plattner probably would have worn down his appeals among independents and some folks in the mushy middle, which is a lot of, remember, it's Maine. There are not a lot of diehard socialist libs in Maine, not a whole lot. There's some, and there certainly aren't a lot of MAGA red meat grassroots conservatives. Maine, those New Englanders, lobster, yeah. They get it's a mushy middle kind of state, beautiful state. And I think Susan Collins would have beaten him with a new fresh face who will be the beneficiary of a lot of goodwill. Because all that matters to me is winning that seat. And midterms. Already 866-660-5759. The continuing outrage of the Mitch McConnell health cover-up rolls out for another day. There are, HIPAA is the acronym about your health privacy. And obviously we all have certain privacies to which we are entitled about our medical conditions and such, even public figures. But there are rules about what members of Congress have to do if they are completely unable to fulfill their jobs for the better part of a month. And Mitch hasn't done any of these things. All we get is every Tom, Dick, and Harry saying, well, I just talked to Mitch for 20 minutes and he was on the treadmill. It was great. It's like, what? We need proof of life. We need proof of coherency. We need him to dot the I's and cross the T's. Sometimes cross the I's, dot the T's. And do what's necessary with the paperwork and the rules to be within the law and within Senate rules for when somebody in the House or Senate is just so doggone old or so doggone sick or so near death or so decrepit or so depleted that they just can't even do the job anymore. There's a word. Here's another great word. The gerontocracy, which they're being ruled by people who are just crazy fossils of old. And it's not ever about the number itself. Trump's 80 and he's going to outlive us all. What's Chuck Grassley in Iowa? Is he 112? Alexa, how old is Chuck Grassley? I think he's 93.
1: Chuck Grassley is 92 years old.
0: 92, excuse me. Sorry, Chuck. I pinned another year on you soon enough. I think his birthday is soon. Alexa, when's Chuck Grassley's birthday?
1: Chuck Grassley's birthday is September 17th.
0: See, I knew he was going to. And I apologize for firing up all your Alexas at the house. Mom, talk show boy fired up our Alexa. All right, 866-660-5759. As we get going, we've got it's just not acceptable. It's just not. I said this is third world nonsense. We got other things we're going to do today. Our buddy Mike Gallagher, of course, joins us 7:35. When we get to the 8 o'clock hour, People have been tapping on me to talk about this. We got a problem in the Fort Worth Police Department. God bless Fort Worth and God bless the Fort Worth Police Department. God bless cops. Back the blue. That's me. You know that. But there were some street preachers, probably seen this, who showed up at like a Fort Worth Pride event. And they wanted to have, shall we say, a contrarian view, which they're completely entitled to do, just as libs and gays and gender cult members are free to show up at things we do and have their free speech as well. It's free speech, liberty busting out all over. But what we have video of is cops very clumsily describing what they may or may not write a citation for. And it seemed to run no further than saying something that upsets these people. And the guy's saying, wait a minute, I say something that offends them. You're going to write me a ticket? Yeah, they really need some training in Fort Worth police. But here's the thing. A lot of the coverage has been a little weird. I think it's been a little incomplete. Some of the real problem might have been like a bullhorn that they wanted to use. So it might have been kind of more of a noise ordinance violation than content restrictions. But the cops did a terrible job of explaining that, or maybe the video is selective. So we're going to either way, they need some training in the Fort Worth police. And it has engendered concerns from Maddie Parker down through the Fort Worth police as to whether there's way too much libism, way too much wokeism, guiding the leadership of the proud, proud city of Fort Worth. So we'll take a look at that in the 8 o'clock hour. 866-660-5759. Let's take a look at this right now. Lord, we thank you every day for this blessed nation, for your hand in creating it. Fill our hearts with the energy to defend the freedoms which come from you, which our nation was founded to protect. These are times filled with opportunity to improve this great country of ours. So as we fight for what we believe in, help us to carry a positive spirit, treating others as we would want to be treated. And as we face every day's problems, and there will be problems, you told us there would be problems, give us the clarity to look around and cherish our many blessings in our nation, our great state of Texas, our communities, and our families. Because if we follow you, Lord, we know we can get through anything, and we ask these things in your holy name. Amen. Mark Davis, happy Friday, 7:25.
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3: In Garland, eastbound 30, the frontage road is closed between Broadway and Bobtown. This is due to a vehicle fire. Try to avoid the area or expect a delay if you do travel through there. And then in Mesquite, on the westbound side of Highway 80, all lanes have reopened between Galloway and 635. A wreck did clear, still seeing a five-minute delay left over. I'm Junior Caruso with your DFW traffic.
4: Sunny, hot, humid, and breezy. A high near 100, gonna feel more like 103. Tonight, mostly clear, a low around 80. Tomorrow, sunny and hot, a high near 100, gonna feel more like 104. Storms are gonna move in on Saturday night. Sunday, stormy, cloudy, a high near 98. Monday, another chance of rain, a high of 94. Tuesday, rainy, a high of 93. More of the Mark Davis Show coming up in a moment on 660 AM The Answer.
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0: Little toe tapper from the boys of Rascal Flatts. This is a Tom Cochran record. He's a Canadian, isn't he? I think he's a Canadian. That was like 91, and then they went to the boys of Rascal Flatts and said, hey, would you remake that? It was like 06 for Cars, for the Cars movie, right? With Lightning McQueen, a cute movie. Anyway, Gary LaVox out front of Rascal Flatts, our first musical birthday of the day. He is 56. Okay, what is up in Mike's talk show brain? What's he got going for his show? What might we do in today's Friday weekend, week-ending M&M Extra? We'll put those things together as soon as we take a visit to the newsroom at 7:31. Mark Davis, here's Nikki Whaley.
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4: Good morning, sunny skies. 82 degrees, I'm Nikki Whaley. Donald Trump Jr. is criticizing security at Utah Valley University following last year's on-campus murder of conservative activist Charlie Kirk. Trump Jr., who's attended this week's evidentiary hearing, along with Kirk's parents and widow Erica Kirk, told Fox News the level of security at September's ill-fated Turning Point USA event was shocking.
9: There's a lot of frustration, frankly, that this could have ever happened. I mean, one of the things I did hear that was sort of shocking was that there were only six officers on duty.
4: A judge will decide at the end of this week's hearing whether there's enough evidence against Tyler Robinson, the man accused of killing Kirk, to move forward to trial. Mexico is planning to pursue legal action against the U.S. following a fatal shooting involving immigration and custom enforcement agents in Houston. Here's Mark Mayfield.
10: The victim was identified as 52-year-old Mexican national Lorenzo Araujo. Mexican President Claudia Sheinbaum says the mistreatment of Mexican citizens in the U.S. cannot be allowed. ICE says Araujo was in the country illegally and was shot after driving away during an arrest attempt. The agency says Araujo rammed an ICE vehicle and tried to run over an agent who shot and killed him. Araujo's family said he had lived in Houston for more than 30 years. The Department of Homeland Security's Inspector General is investigating the shooting.
4: Now you know what's going on. I'm Nikki Whaley on 660 AM The Answer.
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3: In Garland, eastbound 30, the frontage road is closed between Broadway and Bobtown. This is due to a vehicle fire. Try to avoid the area or expect a delay if you do travel through there. And then in Mesquite, on the westbound side of Highway 80, all lanes have reopened between Galloway and 635. A wreck did clear, still seeing a five-minute delay left over. I'm Junior Caruso with your DFW traffic.
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2: 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The Answer.
15: Good morning, America.
0: this works. Always does.
15: Said, don't you know me? I'm your native son.
0: Every Arlo Guthrie's birthday, we roll that. It's a Steve Goodman song, and it's just a classic. And Arlo Guthrie, son of communist Woody Guthrie. Arlo is 79 and still alive and kicking, as are we. Happy Friday, sir.
6: I love it. I love it how you say, oh, that's a Steve Goodman song. Who the heck is Steve Goodman? Like he's a household name. Yeah, that's Steve. That's another Steve Goldman Goodman hit.
0: He's a songwriter.
6: What else did he do? What's his other big hit?
0: You know, it's kind of funny. The other thing that everybody knows is Go Cubs Go, a huge Chicago Cubs rallying cry, and also a writing credit on David Allan Coe's You Never Even Call Me By My Name.
6: I didn't want a literal answer. I was hoping rhetorically you wouldn't know, but you did know because I should know better.
0: Well, that's okay.
6: You should know better.
0: It's all right.
6: Mr. Rock and Roll Hall of Fame,
0: but
6: Mark Davis.
0: But I can't find my shoes, but I can't find my car. I can name you every member of Bad Company, but I can't find my shoes. So there.
6: How'd your day go yesterday? Did you have a good day?
0: Well, I had an odd day. Pardon what sounds like a dark twist in my answer, but it goes to exactly answering the question that you asked. Did you keep track to any extent yesterday of the pretrial hearing for the monster who killed Charlie Kirk? Did you plug into that some?
6: I did, but I was delayed because I was on the side of the road with a flat tire at 105 degrees on the side of the highway.
0: Oh, no. Yep. Well, let's compare stories then. I also plugged into the coverage of this. You know where I watched it?
6: Where?
0: In the makeup chair at Fox News.
6: Okay. Oh, you because you did Will Kane.
0: No, I didn't. It happens.
6: They bumped you?
0: It happens. They sent the car to the house to get me, as they always do. We roll down to downtown Dallas. I go up to the 13th floor. Boy, do I know these people now. Hey, how's everybody? Woohoo. It's always such a joy to go in there. And I sit down in the makeup chair, and April starts to Wagner power paint my face and try to make me look like something presentable. And I'm looking over, and this is we were going to be pretty well up front. I was going to be me and a Democrat activist, which is always fun, to talk about the Graham Plattner thing. Except I'm sitting down, it's about 10 or 15 minutes before 3, and they are neck deep in coverage of this Charlie Kirk pre-trial thing, and I'm riveted. It's like, guys, this is wall to wall. We ain't doing this today. And they said, well, we don't know. They might take a recess. Nope. They never did. So I pretty well sat there till we got officially waved off at like 3:45. Of course I didn't mind. They were so apologetic. What am I doing? I mean, I got a nice, ride in a Suburban. It was great. I got to return some phone calls. I got some downtime.
6: Got a nice ride in the Suburban.
0: It was great. I had a lovely time.
6: That makes it worth it.
0: It was fine. It was absolutely fine.
6: You guys who crave TV time,
0: crave it. It's just a nice thing to do.
6: Oh, you would drive over your mother to get 5 minutes.
0: I won't even drive myself. The fact that they come get me is a big selling point because I don't want to go park on 1201.
6: You want to be treated like a potent. You want to be treated like a potentate. Come get me. Put makeup on me. Give me some grapes.
0: Of course,
6: I'm going to be in the air conditioned Suburban.
0: Put makeup on me.
6: Can't even drive yourself to downtown Dallas. Look, and you're a piker compared to Hewitt. Hewitt would sacrifice his whole family to get 5 minutes with Bret Baier tonight.
0: All right.
6: It is crazy. No, but here's
0: the bar is set in an interesting place. For Will Kane, for Fox, listen, for Cuomo, they send the van to my house. It looks like I'm in a studio somewhere. I'm in my front yard for that.
6: Your driveway.
0: And I enjoy it, and it's great. But this notion of, I'm just like trying to, whore myself out on TV every opportunity. I've just wanted to turn down some things of late because there's some stuff I just don't want to do. I just don't hear. And here's the thing. I'm a fan of our friends at Newsmax. They have a lovely, lovely product. And sometimes they had a show called whatever their show is. That's like 10:30 in the morning or something like that. I just finished this show. I could still wedge one of those in before we do the M&M Extra podcast. But so the Newsmax producers know me now, and they kind of like me, and that's very flattering. And they call every other week or something like, hey, can you do something like on a Saturday at 2?
16: I know.
0: Been there,
6: done that for years, my friend. Let me say, I've been in this business a long time, and I know the lure of TV. And what's fascinating about TV is that it's got this appeal. It's I call it the aphrodisiac for people. Oh, I'm going to be on TV tonight. Oh, maybe somebody. And the truth is, we got 10 times more listeners on the radio than are ever going to see you on Newsmax or even Will Cain. You've actually got collectively. We've got more. People don't realize that when you crack the numbers.
0: No, you do.
6: Cable. Cable, you're on the show with me every day.
0: Exactly.
6: And together.
0: Right.
6: That's what I mean. But cable news numbers aren't that big. It's a big number in the scheme. Look, you know, a good show, a good day on Fox News is 3 million. This show.
0: Exactly.
6: Well. Yeah. Well, this show has 7.5 million weekly listeners, and yet, and I'm not saying this about you so much, but I've known people who absolutely crave it, they yearn for it, and it is kind of, it's an ego stroke, you know, I'm on TV, you know, and it's kind of fun, and you get the attention.
0: I like doing it, it's fun to do it, it helps the brand.
6: And they're smart to have you. Will Cain is smart. You're in the market. They can bring you over there, and you always make the show better. You make any show you're on better. I'm not trying to give you any shade, but it is fascinating to see how people. I was on a plane once. Quick personal story. I was on a plane. We were doing one of those Talkers Battleground tours.
0: Yeah.
6: And we used to get on Ed Atzinger, who was the founder of Salem, co-founder of Salem, his big. Oh, the Gulfstream 5.
0: Ooh.
6: And man, you get a taste of that. You never want to go back to commercial. I mean, you just go. And we would do like 10 cities in 5 days, but we would fly from city to city. Well, we had a bunch of guests. I'm never going to mention who this person is.
0: Oh, no.
6: But you'll know on today's podcast,
0: Mike reveals what he's talking about.
6: But it wasn't one of the hosts. It wasn't one of the Salem hosts. It was one of our guests.
0: Uh-huh.
6: And this person was going on and on about how desperate they were to get a Fox News contributor deal and how infuriating it was. And I'll never forget it. I know who it was that the person was bashing, Pete Hegseth. They hated the fact that Pete Hegseth had a Fox deal at the time. Huh. And this person didn't. And it wasn't fair.
0: No,
6: and I got to get on. I can't get on Hannity's show.
0: Envy's never pretty. It's not.
6: But it's TV. It's lure of being on that, on the boob tube. And it cracks me up. Because look, I had years of enjoyment where I hosted guest hosted Fox and Friends on the weekend, did O'Reilly regularly, did Megyn Kelly regularly, and that whole chapter where one of the big reasons I quit and didn't want to do it anymore was just exactly what you went through yesterday. I would do Lou Dobbs's show regularly.
0: Oh,
6: in fact, that's why President Trump likes me so much, because I think he loves Lou Dobbs, loved Lou Dobbs, and would watch Lou Dobbs. Well, I was a regular pretty much on Lou Dobbs, but it was the era of all the Trump rallies, and they schlepped me over to the studios in Manhattan.
0: Man. Yep.
6: And we were always getting bumped.
0: Yeah, bumped. Got to run every second of a Trump rally, so the show is preempted.
6: So there's 2, 3, 4 hours of your life down the drain.
0: Okay.
6: I worked for Salem. I don't work for a TV network. And then, of course, came the infamous day when the guy dumped the milkshake on my head, and I thought, I'm done.
0: I'm done with TV.
6: I ain't doing this. I like anonymity. I like radio, so that's where
0: we are. Well, here's what I got to know. I know we got 14 things going on, but give me 60 seconds on this activity that I don't even know if people do anymore, this changing of a tire that you describe, or you had a flat tire. I know how to change a tire.
6: I wouldn't know how to change a tire if you held a gun to my head. I haven't done it in
0: 50 years, because there's
6: wouldn't
0: such
6: know
0: a
6: how
0: thing
6: to do
0: as
6: it
0: AAA.
6: If it was me losing my life or changing the tire, I'd be done. So thankfully, there's now AAA, there's services, trouble was, it took almost 2 hours, and it really was. It was 100, on my dashboard, it was 105 degrees. The thing that kind of bothered me, when the guy finally got there and got the tire off, I had a puncture in the sidewall.
0: Right.
6: And I said, what?
0: No, that happened.
6: I said, did somebody do that?
0: Somebody
6: to
0: plunge
6: my car?
0: A knife into it in the parking lot or something?
6: That's what it looked like. And he said, no, you must have hit something. Well, I didn't hit anything.
0: Not of a sign.
6: I didn't hit anything at all.
0: Yeah.
6: I would have noticed. I would have known if I hit something. So yeah. I hope somebody didn't go around. But anyway, got done. Yeah. $400 later, it was done. But I got the tire replaced, and I didn't die. And I sat in the air-conditioned car waiting for the guy.
0: Of course,
6: and yes, I watched. Look, the testimony. This is a preliminary hearing to determine whether or not this guy is guilty. Oh, my Lord. You talk about overwhelming evidence.
0: We may not need the trial. This pretrial hearing has been so damning and makes it so obvious what a murdering monster this guy is. We could save ourselves some money and just go right to the punishment phase right now.
6: DNA evidence, confession, all kinds of video surveillance. But that isn't assuaging the conspiracy crowd, Mark. That doesn't mean anything to these people. They're convinced Israel did it. Feds did it.
0: Of course.
6: Ben Shapiro's security team did it.
0: Yeah.
6: I honor that you ignore it.
0: I know. Don't even ask.
6: But it's a lot. Yeah. You're not following all this on social media?
0: I am at an arm's length way. I am aware of the oddities and weirdness and freakishness of the Candace Owens wing without immersing myself in it any more than about 5 seconds. A day.
6: It's insane, Mark. I mean, it's crazy. The microphone, his microphone exploded.
0: Sure.
6: His microphone exploded. Sure. These people are nuts. Yep. And nothing that has happened in this week, even though it's refuting every one of their talking points.
0: Of course.
6: Led by Candace. I mean, she's the queen of it. She's the one saying, I'm his friend, and we knew each, and the whole dynamic. She's going back and forth with Andrew Colvett, and Andrew, who is Charlie's right-hand
0: producer.
6: Man. Yeah, his producer, and he's going back at her. It's awful.
0: You know,
6: so toxic.
0: We have multiple listen, there's always been mental dysfunction in America and every other country. It's a human thing that happens. But there's something about, I don't know if it's all social media or all whatever it is, just the modern day, the multiple angles of just mental meltdown, whether it's these conspiracy dorks or looking at this guy, this Lance Twiggs, is that his name? Is that the killer's boyfriend? And they're all furries and gender weirdos. And just if you got a son that is spiraling into this freakish world, and if, oh, by the way, he's got these toxic politics of the left, go rescue him. Drop to your knees and pray for him, or just go rescue him.
6: But he's an adult. He's not a kid.
0: It's not like you can have authority over him like he's 14, but just looking at these people, it's like, what went so horribly wrong in your life to turn you into this kind of misshapen human creature that you would do something like this or hang in this world or, you know, and then you throw, boy, pardon me for dragging this right out of the periphery. You remember the wonderful actress Ellen Page, who was in this great movie called Juno a few years ago? Yeah. She was all the toast of Hollywood, quirky, smart, funny, and of course a total lib, but who cares? It's Hollywood. Well, now she's a dude, apparently. She's Elliot Page, and she looks like a girl dressed up as a man for Halloween, and she's being celebrated, and it breaks my heart. The woman is mentally ill. I feel like this is getting a little better. I feel like the pendulum is starting to swing, but just at multiple levels, we have so many examples and vestiges of just complete brain breakdown in every corner of society.
6: I can't stop thinking, based on the confession and this Twiggs guy said that Tyler Robinson cried a little bit afterwards and said, I wish I hadn't done it, which had to be so devastating for Erica and for Charlie's parents to hear that in a courtroom.
0: They're there,
6: but I thought in his confession note, he said, I'm either going to be dead or I'm going to go to prison for a long time. So he climbed that building to take Charlie's life, knowing that his life was going to be forever destroyed.
0: Yep.
6: And how ill and mentally, and that's a mental, didn't care.
0: Because Charlie Kirk had to be killed. So some people can't be negotiated with. And speaking of Erica, did you hear the moment where one of this monster's defense attorneys, and I know defense attorneys got to do whatever they got to do. I get it. I give them a lot of latitude on that. Kind of threw shade at Erica. It's like, well, the court seems to be doing things just to kind of educate the public and to placate Mrs. Kirk. It's like, what?
6: Which is going to compound the hatred already being directed to Erica.
0: Yep.
6: So that, and I think that lawyer knew exactly what he was doing. I think he wants to continue to direct more vitriol towards Erica, which, again, as I've said a million times.
0: How does that help his client? I mean, maybe so. How does that? To what end? Why would he do that?
6: The whole thing is a mess.
0: I know it is.
6: Final thought as we leave. Nobody, I've got to play a montage on my show today of all the Democrats defending Graham Platner.
0: Please do.
6: And, oh, please. Mark, somebody said this on social. Kyle Becker wrote, nobody can unsee what the party did to defend a Nazi tattoo wearing rape accused known communist. This is who the Democrats are, America. Take a good look.
0: M&M Extra today. Everybody hop onto YouTube. We're going to do that today. And wherever you get your podcast, check it out.
6: It's growing and by leaps and bounds. And we're having a ball. And incidentally, sometimes Mark goes blue. I'm just giving you a heads up.
0: What are you talking about?
6: Sometimes Mark starts to curse up a storm. I'm just warning you.
0: I've done no such thing. I still
6: podcast.
0: Hesitate. I know.
6: Happy Friday. Love you. Goodbye. Can't hear you anymore. Oh, the connection's lost.
0: Maybe on today's show, Mike shows you how to change a tire. How about that? All on today's M&M Extra. Just be there. See what happens. It's awesome. That's Mike on the radio at 10. As soon as we're done on 660 AM, The Answer.
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17: In Parker County on westbound 20 at Ranger Highway, there's road work that closes down the left lane. Expect a minor delay if you have to travel through the area. And then in Dallas, westbound 30 at Ferguson, all lanes have reopened. That accident did clear. There's still a 2-minute delay left over. Traffic's breaking up from Jim Miller. I'm Junior Caruso with your DFW traffic.
4: Sunny, hot, and humid today. Going to be a bit breezy with winds up to 20 miles an hour. A high near 100. Going to feel more like 103. Mostly clear tonight, a low of 80. Tomorrow, sunny, hot, a high near 100. Going to feel like 104. A stormy Sunday, a high near 98. 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
5: Okay, you know the way, way, way, way, way back rules, right? Has to be before July 4th, 1955, when Bill Haley's Rock Around the Clock hit number one. Because that's sort of when the rock era began. But what was the first rock and roll record? A lot of people think it's 1951 and Jackie Brenston's Delta Cats and Rocket 88. That's what a lot of the music dorks and historians say. By the way, Jackie Brenston is Delta Cats, Ike Turner. But if that really is the first rock record, this is 1948, a song actually called Good Rockin' Tonight. It's Roy Brown. It was on the Race Records chart. That's what they called him. Wait a minute, these people aren't white? Must call them Race Records. Wow. Kind of a jump blues tune, if you will. So you can have the debate on when rock started. We'll let Roy Brown of the band take us out with Good Rockin' Tonight. And get into the 8 o'clock hour. 866-660-5759. I think Mike just gave me five things to talk about. So let's sort those out and continue our Friday together next on 660 AM The Answer.
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It seems I've been playing Rush records for about a month in anticipation of these concerts that, like, hello, are they really going to happen? They can't get the truck across from Mexico. Getty has laryngitis. I don't know. Alex has...

0: furlough day. Dallas officials have scheduled 3 unpaid furlough days to help the city deal with a chronic budget shortfall. Today's closures include City Hall, code compliance, all public libraries, and the city's cultural centers. Certain other offices and facilities may have modified hours, while it's business as usual for Love Field, the police, fire rescue, and EMS. The other 2 furlough days are scheduled for September. A North Texas man wanted for domestic violence is awaiting extradition after his arrest in Georgia. Nathan Cataldi of McKinney is accused of aggravated assault with a deadly weapon involving family violence. Acting on a tip from the McKinney Police Department, Fulton County deputies took Cataldi into custody during a layover at the Atlanta Greyhound bus station. The AAA Texas Weekend Gas Watch says the statewide average for gas is $3.45 for regular. That's up a dime from a week ago and 64 cents more than a year ago. The national average is at $3.85. The average price at the pump in Dallas is $3.40, and in Fort Worth it's $3.39. Now you know what's going on. I'm Nikki Whaley on 660 AM The Answer.
1: Traffic Watch.
2: In Parker County on westbound 20 at Ranger Highway, there's road work that closes down the left lane. Expect a minor delay if you have to travel through the area. And then in Dallas, westbound 30 at Ferguson, all lanes have reopened. That accident did clear. There's still a 2-minute delay left over. Traffic's breaking up from Jim Miller. I'm Junior Caruso with your DFW.
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1: 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The Answer. Every morning is a new opportunity to take in the news of the day and the challenges of life and try to make sense of it all. Right now, we've got a show that tackles the topics and asks what you think. So get ready to start your day with a bold look at history as it happens. Let's learn, live, and sometimes laugh together. It's the Mark Davis Show on 660 AM, The Answer.
2: And a good morning, everybody. Hour number two on this 10th day of July 2026. Glad you are here. Are there some training sessions that are needed at the Fort Worth Police? We're going to take a look at that. What really did or did not happen when President Trump had to take the old Air Force One out of Turkey the other day? Laura had a segment on this last night at a guy who used to be sort of like the head guy at Andrews Air Force Base and an old Secret Service agent to talk about what might have been the case there. I'll tell you what the suspicion is supposedly the buzz of the last 24 hours is that Israel hipped the United States to the notion that Iran might be trying to assassinate him again. So, all right. So there's a lot to keep track of, a lot to do, and it all rolls right through the proclamation that it's Friday.
3: Ah, I feel good. I feel good. Ow! I feel good.
4: I feel good.
5: I feel good.
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3: I feel good.
5: I feel good. Ah!

0: You could say you have an eclectic musical choice in Fort Worth tomorrow night. You can go to Dickie's and see Rush, or you'll see Big and Rich at Billy Bob's. See, is that a coin flip? By Tor and the Snow Dog, 2112, Spirit of Radio, Tom Sawyer. The girls are drinking. Or Save a Horse, Ride a Cowboy. Big and Rich, bless their hearts. Big Kenny and John Rich. John Rich, quite the conservative activist presence online, doing all kinds of things. I see him on Fox News all the time. But that's three or four fun records. I'm sure they can fill up the rest of a set list as well. Big and Rich, Billy Bob's tomorrow night, just a stone's throw from where Rush will be playing at Dickie's. It's a big weekend of music. And it's been a big week of developments, a lot of them having to do with the world. How do we figure out this whole skirmish with Iran? A lot of it having to do with the country and the United States Senate, where we got to win every seat, and that makes the Plattner thing and the main thing very, very important all around. A lot of Texas stories to talk about. Here's one that is very localized. And you may have heard a little bit of this. If you haven't, I'm going to just give you the full 101 on the entire examination of what the heck happened with the Fort Worth police at an event on June 27th. So it starts with the fact that it's Trinity Pride Fest. Okay, so you pretty well know what the vibe is there, the whole pride thing. So in our nation of First Amendment rights and free speech and freedom of expression, the pride folks get to be there and espouse whatever views they wish to hold, right? So far, so good. People who feel differently, what right do they have to express their contrarian view? Guess what? It's called exactly the same right. Now, not always in exactly the same place. I mean, if you've got an event planned, whatever your view is, and somebody shows up and wants stage time to debate you, you don't get to do that. It's your event. I mean, you can hold something outside. You can do something in another location. You have free speech, but just not always like on the same platform that somebody paid for at an event that's already underway. The other thing that maybe you can't do is violate noise ordinances. So let's say I'm saying something somewhere and I'm having, gathering an audience and making my point of view, and somebody has an opposing point of view and they're, down the sidewalk a little bit, but they've got a bullhorn. It's like, there you have sort of disturbing the peace, noise ordinance things that might kick in. So as I mention these things to you, it is to suggest that maybe that some of the coverage and some of the way this story has been pitched might need a little bit of elucidation. We might need to understand things better than we currently do. But it doesn't mean the Fort Worth Police Department doesn't have a problem, because what you're going to hear about, and then ultimately hear as I lay it out for you, is a couple of cops very clumsily seeming like they're about to write people tickets for saying something that's offensive to people. We don't do that. That's not America, and it's certainly not Texas, and it shouldn't be Fort Worth. And it's opened up a whole can of worms over whether, from Mayor Matty Parker down through the Fort Worth Police Department, whether they've got a woke mind virus problem and a training problem. So I'll tell you what let's do. Let's evaluate. And this comes under a heading. Every once in a while, I need to be the guy who shines a light on something that is not getting a light shone upon it. It'll be a kind of a story like, hey, Mark, did you hear there's that apartment complex where they wouldn't let a guy fly an American flag on the 4th of July? It's like, wait a minute, what? And we all get grumbly. And then you realize that the rules of the apartments are you can't hang anything off your patio. So it's not like you want to bite the guy's flag. It was like he broke the apartment complex's rules. Or, hey, Mark, did you hear that they wouldn't let a kid wear a T-shirt about Jesus in his school? And it's like, oh, we all get worked up about that. And then you realize it's like a dress code violation. The school says you can't wear T-shirts with messages of any kind. It's like, oh, okay, you didn't tell me that. So every once in a while, that's what I got to do. Is this one of those? I don't know. Let's find out. June 27th, 2026, Trinity Pride Fest, Fort Worth. Street preachers Rich Penkoski and David Grisham were preaching on public sidewalks and streets outside the event grounds. At one point, Mr. Grisham absolutely had a bullhorn. The bullhorn might always start a whole other issue, like noise ordinance and stuff like that. Multiple Fort Worth Police Department officers responded. There's this one lady, you can see her right there in the video, Officer Stogner, badge number 3531. It's right there. Various interactions captured on video. They went viral and everybody went nuts about that. Officers directed or moved the preachers away from certain sidewalk areas near the festival. The preachers claimed that blocked access to public sidewalks involved trespass warnings. The female officer made statements captured on video, things, and this is where it gets troublesome. If someone is offended by your talking, then we have a problem. If they are offended by your speech, okay, I will write you a ticket and we'll go from there. And at that point, the rodeo is on. Wait a minute, you're gonna ticket us for offensive speech? And she said, absolutely. Now, here's the thing. Is this a content restriction? Is this a First Amendment crackdown? Is this just a huge free speech violation? Or are they talking about the bullhorn? Are they talking about a certain volume level and manner of this protest that was beyond the pale? Yes, you get to protest, but you don't get to do anything you necessarily want to do that might be disruptive or loud. So anyway, Fort Worth police did indeed issue Mr. Grisham a citation for disorderly conduct, but it was under the category of unreasonable noise. There's a talk show. What's unreasonable noise? The bullhorn was seized as evidence. All right. Officers said the preachers could continue speaking without amplification, but they apparently stopped after the seizure. Nobody was cited for the content of their religious speech, it appears. Fort Worth police's official review and response. Spokesman Officer Buddy Calzada said the officer's comments suggesting citations based on offensive speech were not accurate. At no time did officers prevent any individuals from expressing their views. Officers told the individuals they could continue exercising those rights without the amplification device. But now Fort Worth cops are providing a refresher training on First Amendment protections. Now, Mr. Grisham is challenging this whole thing, has an outfit called GFA Law, First Amendment attorney, saying that constitutional violations absolutely took place. So was this a noise ordinance thing or a content restriction thing? Regulating conduct like excessive amplification is obviously permissible, if it's content neutral. Regulating speech based on its offensive content is not. Even if the ultimate enforcement action was based on the noise ordinance and defensible, the sort of threatening language tied to offense, these people were offended, is an enormous problem. So maybe they need better training. Da, da, da, da. So let's hear this. Here's which is this one? Is this the first one? This is the lady. Hang on a second. Yep, here we come. She's become famous. Hang on a minute. Get rid of Big and Rich. They're still playing in the background. All right, here we go. This is here we go.
1: It seems like music, not talking. If someone is offended by your talking, then we have a problem.
0: If someone is offended by your talking, we have a problem. Again, if it's the content of your talking, no, we don't, ma'am. That's called free speech. But if your talking is through a bullhorn and it's disruptive in a way that anybody talking through a bullhorn would be disruptive, then they're on solid ground. But again, I just took 10 seconds and explained this. Maybe the police need to do a better job of explaining it.
2: If they are offended by your speech,
1: okay, then I'll write you this ticket and we'll go from there.
2: Wait, you're going to take us for offensive speech?
1: Yes, absolutely.
0: See what?
2: You serious?
3: Speech. You're going to cite us for offensive speech.
1: Yes, it's called disorderly conduct.
0: Okay, so there you go. Conduct is blaring your stuff through a bullhorn. Speech is the content of what you're saying, ma'am, we got to get this straight, because this is how misunderstandings arise, if it is one, and this is where stuff goes viral.
3: The conduct has to be accompanied by conduct.
1: This is the conduct
3: I'm
1: that you're doing.
3: I'm a retired police officer myself.
1: For who?
3: 26 years, federal law enforcement.
1: So it's federal. So this has nothing to do with local.
4: Wow.
1: It has nothing to do with local. Yeah. Well, do whatever you all need, think that you can do.
4: Whatever we think, it says 80 decibels.
1: Y'all know the law so well.
0: Well, and they are talking about decibels, so it just seems like it's kind of a noise ordinance thing. It seems like...
5: So I just want to clarify, if anything is said that's offensive, you're going to write a ticket?
1: If someone complains that your language or what you're saying is offensive... Hey.
3: Pretty loud.
0: Officer Stogner needs a course. So here you go. The best case scenario for the Fort Worth police. This is the most grace-filled, biggest latitude, back the blue, love you guys, but ... kind of take that I can offer. You ready? Is that you really need some training. From maybe even the mayor's office, city hall, down through the DAs and the cops and the police leadership, you got to gather everybody in a room and say, look, if you got a noise ordinance thing, be surgically precise. That's behavioral. That's something that is conduct. We cannot have police officers captured on video even seeming like they're going to write citations because something somebody said is offensive. All right, there. Is that helpful? So in this, you know, every once in a while, there are people who will get kind of hopped up and go, they tried to shut down my speech. Fort Worth police say they're going to bone up the training on this and make clear that they walk those lines with care. So that seems to be a nice, you know, bow tied around this. But in the online discussions of this, there's been an enormous amount of just waves of reaction here that say just Fort Worth in general has a problem. It ain't your granddad's Fort Worth. That from City Hall down through the police department, there's way too much wokeism, way too much leftist mind virus affecting the daily work of the proud Fort Worth police. They deserve better than this. Fort Worth is awesome. Their police department's awesome. Go be awesome. Fix this. Your thoughts are welcome. 866-660-5759. 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
7: In Arlington, eastbound 20 at Bowman Springs Road, there's an accident in the left lane. This has traffic moving slow from 820, and there is a two-minute delay. Then in Dallas, northbound 45 at Woodrow Rogers, an earlier disabled vehicle has been cleared from the left lane of the exit. Traffic is moving a little more freely. I'm Junior Caruso with your DFW traffic.
8: Sunny, hot, humid, and breezy. A high near 100, going to feel more like 103. Tonight, mostly clear, a low around 80. Tomorrow, sunny and hot, a high near 100, going to feel more like 104. Storms are going to move in on Saturday night. Sunday, stormy, cloudy, a high near 98. Monday, another chance of rain, a high of 94. Tuesday, rainy, a high of 93. 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
0: 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It's summer in Texas. High temperatures, high chance of storms, high grid insecurity. 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

0: It is 829-866-660-5759. Wimbledon's underway, and might be underway in a little bit. Arthur Ferry is going to take on Alexander Zverev in the first of the semis. And then I just can't wait for this. I think one of my favorite athletes has been Novak Djokovic for a while. He went from being, he was kind of a jerk, but I think that was in the era of Roger Federer and Rafael Nadal, who were just so adored and deserved to be adored, that he kind of was intimidated by that and, you know, got a little snarky sometimes. But he has matured, and is he 38? Alexa, how old is Novak Djokovic? Is he 39?
1: Oh, Novak Djokovic is 39 years old.
0: 39, dude. He will play the number one player in the world, Jannik Sinner, in the last of the two Wimbledon matches for the semis to see who Coco Gauff lost to. The women's final tomorrow will be two Czech ladies. Checkmate, it's being called. Anyway, though, but Djokovic beat this this kid from Canada, who's like ranked above him in a five-set tie break. Unbelievable. The stamina, the resilience. It's just been flat out amazing. And so now that Federer and Nadal are no longer around, I got to tell you, Novak is just one of my favorite tennis players, maybe one of my favorite athletes. Right? It was just remarkable. I got nothing against Jannik Sinner. Very, very nice Northern Italian boy. He's great. He's number one in the world, please. But wouldn't that be something if Novak beat him at Wimbledon today? So that's a little ESPN later on, later on in the morning. All right, it is 8:31. Let's hop into the world of news, then come back, hit some of your calls on various things. Multi-topic Friday has burst out all over. 866-660-5759. Mark Davis, here's Nikki.
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3: Good morning, sunny skies, 84 degrees. I'm Nikki Whaley. The last remaining members of the independent commission that helps state elections are being ousted by the Trump administration. Rory O'Neill has this story.
4: The three remaining members of the bipartisan Election Assistance Commission are out. Politico says two members appointed by Barack Obama were fired, and a member put on the panel by President Trump was allowed to resign. The commission was created in 2002 to help states with elections by certifying voting systems and other tasks. Democratic Senator Mark Warner says the dismissals, just months before the midterms, should concern every American.
3: Today is National French Fry Day, and two countries say they invented them. Here's Brie Tennis with that story.
5: Belgium and France have been feuding for over a century over who invented the deep-fried potato slices. But we don't call them Belgium fries. And does it really matter who invented them? They're greasy, salty, and not good for us at all. A baked potato has 110 calories and is fat-free. A large order of McDonald's French fries is 510 calories and 27 grams of fat. But they're so good. So look for deals and consider today your cheat day.
3: Well, I know I'm having French fries for lunch. Now you know what's going on. I'm Nikki Whaley on 660 AM, The Answer.
2: Traffic Watch.
6: In Arlington, eastbound 20 at Bowman Springs Road, there's an accident in the left lane. This has traffic moving slow from 820, and there is a two-minute delay. Then in Dallas, northbound 45 at Woodrow Rogers, an earlier disabled vehicle has been cleared from the left lane of the exit. Traffic is moving a little more freely. I'm Junior Caruso with your DFW traffic.
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2: 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The Answer.
0: I love this band. I love this guy. Passed away a couple years ago. Baltimore boy, the great Greg Kinn. Breakup song. They don't write them like that anymore altogether now. 1981. When and all of his album titles, or I guess most of them, were a play on words on his last name, Kinn, Greg Kinn, K-I-H-N. That one was Rockin' Roll, get it? Yeah, there was Kintinued, Kinspiracy. Just, they're all just, I might throw you one, maybe even two more Greg Kinn records before we're done, because he's just great. All right, also great, spending a Friday with you doing Hot Topics, 866-660-5759. Let's hop some phone calls before I get to stuff that I haven't gotten to yet. I got all the time in the world. You're giving me your time on the phone, which I appreciate. Mike, welcome. How are you doing, sir?
13: Yes, good morning, good morning. As we celebrate our 250th anniversary, I was wondering, did you catch the ABC show, American Story, the hands that built the White House?
0: Well, the short answer is no, and in fact, I've only just now become familiar with it, but I'm pretty fascinated, so let me tell everybody about it, and then you tell me what you gleaned from it. American Story, The Hands That Built the White House. When I first heard the title, I thought, hello, I'll bet you this is an observation that in this great land given to much freedom, that when the White House was built, hello, long time ago, a lot of the White House was done by slave labor. Yep, historically true. So tell me, how did the show work out for you? It's a documentary they ran on ABC or something?
13: Yes, it was a documentary. What they did was that ancestrally, they found one of the living descendants. Her name was Angela Swain, whose descendant was he helped build the West Portico.
0: Wow. And, wow.
13: Mm-hmm. You know, they tried to, the American Ancestral Society tried to call her, but she thought it was like, you know, those cold calls.
0: Oh,
13: and, you know, she was
0: right.
13: hanging up on them.
0: Oh, but, no.
13: You know, they finally caught up. Yeah. They finally caught up to her, and then they flew her and her mother to Washington, D.C., and broke it down bit by bit. And they actually had the actual payroll records of the slaves who actually, the payroll records showing that her descendant was one of the ones who was a participant who built the White House.
0: I can only imagine what that must be like, what it must feel like. I mean, the construction of the White House started, it's not like 1792 or something. I mean,
13: And it was burned down.
0: Yes, indeed. So there had to be a little bit of a reno project at the White House after the War of 1812, et cetera. So makes me want to go. I'm sure everything is online now. Robin Roberts is
13: on YouTube.
0: I was Googling while you were talking. So I love history. Fascinated by this. What kind of takeaways? Can I ask you a question? Being ABC and being, I think this is a story that can be historically told straight up. It's fascinating. If you do take a look at this and go, the grandeur of the White House, and with presidents living in, I guess, John Adams, the first actual occupant of the White House, and yet slavery still rampant across America. It's sort of a disconnect, a dichotomy, which it's present to me. I mean, I think about it, you know, just in talking about it with you. I think it's possible to tell this story in a way that is honest, in a way that doesn't necessarily bludgeon us for actually having had slavery in the 18th century.
13: Well, the thing was the fact that that's the reason why I like documentaries, because there's more authenticity to it and there's no Hollywoodism to this. That's what made it even unique. And reason why, because Jesse Holland, who actually wrote a book on the White House and the Capitol, plus he's the actual author of what became a movie, Black Panther. He's all in one. He got his fingers in all those pots.
0: Man, I salute every single bit of it. I've, as a history buff, I love history. History is written by human beings, and I don't even mind history that has a kind of a tilt toward a point that somebody wants to make. I mean, Ken Burns made this entire American Revolutionary War thing, and it's a ton of what the slaves were doing, and a ton of what the Indians were doing and feeling and thinking and saying, and everybody going, it's too much slavery, too much Indians. No, it's not. It's his thing. He wanted to do that. It's one of 100 things you can consume about the revolution. I got to tell you, as we're sitting here giving birth to this country, is it kind of interesting to say, hey, what the slaves were thinking? Or what were the Indians thinking? Of course it's interesting. So I had no gripe with that whatsoever, and everybody can go out and find what they want. Mike, thank you for the heads up on that American story, The Hands That Built the White House. Phew, that's, and in fact, takes me back to the David McCullough book about John Adams, which got turned into that wonderful, wonderful HBO miniseries that featured the great Paul Giamatti as John Adams. They're building the White House. It's like, it's a brand new building. And I mean, the White House was originally called the President's House. The White House came later, in terms of nomenclature. I just love this stuff. And we are, and I think we are in danger of becoming more additionally historically illiterate. And a lot of it, and I'm not about to beat on our education system again. I've done that plenty this week. This one, I've got to kind of turn the mirror back on all of us. Was it The Atlantic that ran an article this week called like the end of reading, or like as just reading as a practice is going the way of the dinosaur? We have college students that, you know, don't even really know what it's like to actually read a book because just AI everything and Instagram summations of everything, the discipline needed, the attention span needed to read a book is something that is becoming extinct. That's not good. That is really, really not good. So just as a brain exercise, if you haven't, it's kind of, and I also know, and it's funny, not all of it is like illiteracy or willful ignorance or anything like that. Sometimes, you know what? You just get busy. I've told you, I mean, 95% of my reading 10, 15 years ago and back before that was like periodicals and articles and, you know, newsy stuff that I needed to do this job. And then about a decade ago, mostly at the gentle and affectionate prodding of Lisa, who is a voracious reader, about 70% fiction, about 30% non. She loves novels, loves stories, loves, you know, all kinds of things, but also likes history or in her own right, and read a biography of Churchill that she gave to me. I thought, wow, this is great. And that kind of got me going. I said, you know what? I'm gonna, even if it's just, you know, 20, 30 minutes a day, or if you've got to skip a day because life gets busy, that's fine. I'm knocking out books all the time. And really, and about half and half. I'll tell you one thing I don't read a lot of books about is modern current politics. That's my life. That's my show. That's my daily diet. And I love it. But when it's time to do recreational reading, I like about half of it to be fiction. You ever heard of a guy named Matt Haig who did a book called The Midnight Library? It was pretty cool. Then he read one called The Humans. But and not everything I do is sci-fi. It's this guy from this way far away other planet sent here to kind of check us out and finds various things about us that is sort of the directive might have been a little hostile, but he kind of falls in love with the human race in a way that was sort of against the original directive. Matt Haig, H-A-I-G, called The Humans. It's really good. He has another one out right now called The Midnight Train. Every time I hear Gladys Knight's woo-woo! Hear the Gladys Knight record in my head. But Matt Haig's Midnight Train is really good as well. Nicholas Sparks, the guy that wrote The Notebook, he got together with director M. Night Shyamalan and wrote what's called a supernatural love story called Remain. It's pretty good. You may love it. It's kind of a B to me. Lisa thought it was kind of a B. She gave that one to me, too. Remain by Nicholas Sparks and M. Night Shyamalan. But in terms of nonfiction reading, history and more history, just love it. Brett Baer's great piece about the Ulysses Grant presidency, just the Clint Hill book, Five Presidents, what it was like to be a Secret Service guy on the detail for Eisenhower, Kennedy, which we all know, Johnson, Nixon, and Ford, five presidents in the space of like 18 years, Clint Hill, five presidents. And I wouldn't have read these things if I didn't you know, resume reading books like every human being should. So do that. Hit Amazon, hit a library, hit an actual bookstore, read a book. Just you'll thank me later. 866-660-5759. Fort Worth, David. Mark Davis, welcome. How are you?
14: Just fine, Mark. How are you?
0: Doing great. Thank you.
14: Hey, listen, talking about movies, I hope everyone gets out there and sees Young Washington.
0: Thank you.
14: On July 3rd.
0: It is out right now. Gosh, who's it? Kelsey Grammer's in that thing somewhere, right?
14: Yes, he is. He plays a British officer.
0: So, obviously, Young Washington, biopic about young George Washington. Where does it kind of pick up? No spoilers. Give me a couple of minutes on it, because I have heard really, really nice things about it.
14: It starts at his difficult childhood and goes all the way through his youth and then first touch into military. But what you see is a young man who had hopes and dreams, but he didn't have the pedigree of being British.
0: Right.
14: And he was just a colonist, you know. But yeah. Also as he's going through the movie, what you see, what's very important, is George Washington failing and making bad decisions and being somewhat indecisive and having problems. And that's what makes him great, is that as he failed, he learned. And you don't have greatness of the older George Washington if you don't have the failing of the young one.
0: That is so awesome, because it's so, you think about our founders and you think of them as the, nobody's perfect. We think of these glowing pedigrees and these people who are so remarkable for their heroic stuff, which by the way is totally true. But every single one of, I've read some wonderful stuff about Ben Franklin. Ben Franklin was messed up in a lot of parts of life and struggled and failed and stumbled. And you're right, we're measured not by those things, but by how we pick ourselves up. And one of my favorite ironies, because when I heard about young Washington, I thought, okay, who do they get to play young George Washington? Is a young actor named William Franklin Miller, who is...
14: English.
0: Exactly. Exactly. But then isn't everybody saying, every show you've ever watched about America, Americans, whatever, everybody's either British or Australian these days. They've mastered the accent and they're really great. So if whatever they want to do. So thank you for the thumbs up for young Washington. I absolutely will try to get out and do that. What would you recommend doing that? Because I still like theaters. I still like, going to the actual thing. We got one close to the house with recliners. Liners and food, so yes. I kind of like that. But I bet young Washington as a sweeping historical epic is something you ought to do in the actual theater.
14: I think so, because you'll get the grandness of it, because when they have the huge battle scenes,
0: yep.
14: You're just captivated. It's incredible filming. I mean, it's just important to see that these people that are, you're seeing a part of the history of the French and Indian War. Of course, it's well before 1776.
0: Oh,
14: so
0: you
14: see Washington that is just messing it up, and he's called out on it in front of everybody, but he learns from it. And so that's the big lesson here, is that if you're trying in your young life, you young men out there, and you're not making it, and you think you're a failure, no, you're on your way to greatness. You just got to get up again and keep trying.
0: 100%, and use the lessons that you learn. Man, David, thank you. Listen, hey, Cold Talk Show talked about a movie. That's great on its face. But the lesson and the theme there that you've delivered, incredibly valuable. Thank you so much. I don't know if it's various entrepreneurs or, faith leaders or people in many walks of life who have said, surely you've heard somebody say this, I've had a lot of successes, I've had a lot of failures, they will say. I always learn more from the failures. Sometimes learning what not to do. Ooh, don't make that mistake again. In my life, in my business, in the strategies of just navigating just whatever life throws at you. Failure is an enormously valuable teacher. Pay heed. Pay attention. Do better. That's what we all try to do. 852, Mark Davis, 660 AM, The Answer.
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6: In Fort Worth on southbound 35W, an accident at Western Center Boulevard blocks the right lane. That has you moving slow from Golden Triangle Boulevard. There's a 35-minute delay. And in Arlington, eastbound 20 at 287, an accident blocks the left lane, and there's a 10-minute delay from 820. I'm Junior Caruso with your DFW traffic.
3: Sunny, hot, and humid today. Going to be a bit breezy with winds up to 20 miles an hour. A high near 100, going to feel more like 103. Mostly clear tonight, a low of 80. Tomorrow, sunny, hot, a high near 100, going to feel like 104. Saturday night, storms will move in. It'll continue storming on Sunday, a high near 98. More rain on Monday, a high of 94. Tuesday, more rain, a high near 93. 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
17: When Abraham Lincoln was elected president in 1860, America stood on the edge of collapse. Over the next 4 years, the Civil War claimed more than 700,000 lives and tested whether our republic could endure. As the war drew to a close, Lincoln looked beyond victory. He looked toward healing. In his second inaugural address, he challenged the nation, "Let us strive on to bind up the nation's wounds, to achieve and cherish a just and lasting peace." Lincoln understood that preserving the greatest experiment in self-government required more than winning a war. It required the character to restore what had been broken. More than 160 years later, America still faces division. The question is not whether we'll disagree. The question is whether we still have the wisdom and the character to heal together. 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
0: 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Interesting day of musical birthdays today. Arlo Guthrie, Greg Kinn, Gary Lavox of Rascal Flatts. We ain't even done yet. All right, speaking of which, we got an hour yet to come. Things to unfold, things to talk about. 866-660-5759. How about this? Data centers. Everybody's all hopped up about data centers. Oh, they're a scourge. They're terrible. But wait a minute. But if we say no to them, are we cutting our throats in terms of development and technology? The former mayor of El Paso has something he wants us to hear. They reached out to us about having him on and said, okay, so we're going to do that next and see what happens thereafter. A lot of that has to do with you. Give us a shout, 866-660-5759 on Stories of the Day, Topics of the Week, things you want to bring up. Mark Davis, 660 AM, The Answer.
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22: With SRN News, I'm John Scott. Democrats in Maine beginning a sprint to nominate a new candidate for a pivotal Senate seat. The drive began after Graham Blattner announced he's withdrawing from the race after a sexual assault allegation. Democrats need to pick a candidate to replace Blattner by July 27th. A U.S. airport being renamed today after the president.
23: PBI, Palm Beach International, now DJT, Donald J. Trump International. Son Eric Trump posting the audio from the control tower on his social media pages as he and family members arrive at 5 in the morning for the first flight landing there under the new name.
24: Center all aircraft, effective immediately. Palm Beach International Airport is officially President Donald J. Trump International Airport.
23: The new signs around the airport are up and the name change in effect on the airline websites that operate out of Palm Beach, Florida. Laura Winters reporting.
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3: Good morning, sunny skies, 86 degrees. I'm Nikki Whaley. Senator Ted Cruz is warning his fellow Republicans that James Tallarico, the Democratic candidate for Senate, may pull it off. Cruz expresses his concern on Wednesday in a call to Sean Hannity's radio talk show, which was guest hosted by Governor Greg Abbott. Cruz described Tallarico as radical and extreme, and his race against Attorney General Ken Paxton is likely to be a close one. Abbott said he believes Tallarico will be very beatable as Texans become familiar with his radical views. A federal appeals court is turning aside an attempt to defend the Texas Dream Act. The 5th U.S. Circuit Court of Appeals on Thursday left in place a lower court ruling that ended the state allowing some illegals to pay in-state tuition at public colleges and universities. The law applied to students who graduated high school in Texas, even if they lacked legal immigration status. The 5th Circuit noted that the federal law prohibits states giving illegals a tuition benefit based on their residency unless the same benefits offered to all U.S. citizens nationwide. The Rangers are starting a 3-game home series against the Astros this evening. The home team is looking for a second straight win.

0: an extraordinary decision in a small room in Philadelphia. They put their names to a document that would change the world. The Declaration of Independence wasn't just a breakup letter for King George. It was a bold statement of principle that our rights don't come from government, but from God. That all men are created equal and that liberty is worth risking everything for. Today, 250 years later, those words still matter because America isn't just a place. It's an idea born in courage, sustained by sacrifice, and passed from generation to generation. Celebrating America 250.
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0: 24 hours a day, 7 days a week. The news never stops. Life goes on around town and around the world. You need a talk show that keeps track of it. 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That is this show. Welcome to the Mark Davis Show on 660 AM. The Answer.
1: All right, everybody. Last hour of radio for the week. What are we going to make of it? This is a collaborative effort. All right, 866-660-5759. You do your part. I do my part. Here's a key part of my part, referring to this, like as if you need to be told, but it is kind of official now. It's Friday.
6: I feel good.
7: You want me to say I feel good?
6: I feel good.
7: I feel good.

0: The guy is David Lee Roth. So let's begin with the logic of this right now. Little Yankee Rose from what was really the first full David Lee Roth solo album. Playfully called Eat 'em and Smile. All right, Dave. So he had been punted out of Van Halen. The Sammy era was underway. So what Dave did is he put out an EP just with a few little records on it, like him doing lounge standards, like Just a Gigolo, right? It sold big. It's like, whoa, look at Dave. He's doing crazy things. And then he decided, all right, I'm going to put out an actual rock record. And ain't nobody on Van Halen on this thing. And it's like, okay, but here's the interesting thing. He said, I'm going to surround myself with absolutely fantastic talent. On the guitars, you end up with Steve Vai. On the bass, the great Billy Sheehan and the great Greg Bissonette on drums. So the album was pretty good. And then the decades go, and you know, it's Dave and Sammy and Sammy and Dave in terms of Van Halen, and they all end up making up, and then there's touring, and everybody's getting along well. Yeah, Dave is hang on a second, I'm not going to ask Alexa and fire up all your Dave is 71 now. Message to Dave: anytime you're on tour and clips of you go viral for not good reasons, might be time. Listen, I like money. We all like money. There are people who will shell out. Listen, they can roll Frankie Valli's corpse out there. And you know, these scarcely, I mean, Mitch McConnell is moving more than Frankie Valli these days. And people, it's like, I guess it's all full disclosure. You know, you're sort of, it's almost an animatronic situation with the voices and the overdubs and stuff. You're in a room with David Lee Roth. I guess there is something. It's not good, Dave. Just think twice about this. Maintain some level of dignity. But anyway, Yankee Rose. The reason for Yankee Rose. I'm not decided to go on this rant for no reason. Released 40 years ago this month. Sound good? Okay, there we go. All right, what sounds good this hour? 866-660-5759. Our former El Paso mayor. We got a communications hiccup with their team, so we'll see if that happens today or not. If not, we'll do it later on. I think what he wanted to do, everybody's so freaked out about data centers, and I don't want to say skeptical, because I totally understand their value. I totally get the upside of data centers, and they may well be a necessity of our future, current and future technological life. I just kind of wonder the way in which they're going about it, the usurpation of local land, the environmental concerns, the local residents not thrilled by them. I think DeMargo, the former El Paso mayor, they cobbled something together in El Paso that seemed to work to sort of keep everybody happy. And I think his message is, you know, don't throw the baby out with the bathwater, cut off your nose to spite your face, choose your cliche. I think he's kind of pro data center. So it's all right. I'd like to welcome all views. So let's welcome your views as we go looking for him. We'll welcome all views from your thoughts on variety of things from the week gone by. Here's one of the things from the week gone by that got focused on last night's Laura Ingraham. Mike and I talked about this day before yesterday when the story was still in the news of President Trump coming out of Turkey, that he went out on the old Air Force One. Went out on the old Air Force One. Because the new one, the one that we got from Qatar, there was like something squirrely, something that they just didn't want him to fly out on that one. It's like, what's going on there? What in the world is going on there? So and it's funny, I guess they have the old one flying along with, you know, I don't remember, was somebody on Comedy Central who said, maybe that's why there's no gas in the world if Trump's got to take two full planes with him everywhere he goes to have the standby Air Force One. He goes out on the old Air Force One. But why? There was a mild buzz about security concerns. And so then we hear in the last day that the Israelis may have slipped some intel to us that there might have been like an Iranian plot to kill Trump, to kill Trump. And just out of concern for that, it's like, well, we certainly know the security profiles and layout of the old Air Force One. Let's fly them out on that thing, because this new one out of Qatar, we just don't know it well enough. What? So last night on Laura Ingraham, got a couple of guys. One of them's named John Tykert, and he used to be like the commanding general at, when I grew up, it was Andrews Air Force Base in Prince George's County, Maryland, Joint Base Andrews, and he had a thought or two about it.
1: It strikes me that no matter what you do to retrofit a Qatari jet, it's never going to be built from scratch to have the defensive capabilities like a tailor-made Air Force One. And so it's clear to me that the Secret Service gave some pretty good advice to the president that there is a real, specific, incredible threat, and he needs to have as robust and defended capability as possible, especially leaving Turkey yesterday.
2: There was a report that it could cost $1 billion to retrofit this plane. Knowing what you know about these aircraft, could that be accurate?
1: I think that that cost is reasonable. But again, it goes back to the idea that you're never going to retrofit a plane to be as robust as if you tailor make it. You need sensors built into the plane. You need active defenses. You need hardening. And all of that really can come from a tailor-made, built-from-scratch plane.
0: And by the way, they're doing, I think they got two of those in the pipeline, but they're taking it because it's Boeing. They've had some troubles lately. And so we'll have some brand spanking new Boeing Air Force One material, but it's going to take a couple of years. So in the meantime, this plane from Qatar seemed like a sort of a nice stopgap Air Force One. All right, let's take our pause, and when we come back, we will indeed have the former El Paso mayor talking about some data center give and take, some pluses, some minuses, ways to navigate this, as the advantages are obvious, but so are the citizen concerns. So we'll talk to him next. Mark Davis at 916.
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4: Good morning and happy

0: got you stop and go from Oak Lawn, so be very careful through there. 20 eastbound Dowdy Ferry, that's an accident with two right lanes blocked, slow from 45. I'm Debbie Douglas with traffic.
1: Sunny, hot, humid, and breezy. A high near 100, going to feel more like 103. Tonight, mostly clear, a low around 80. Tomorrow, sunny and hot, a high near 100, going to feel more like 104. Storms are going to move in on Saturday night. Sunday, stormy, cloudy, a high near 98. Monday, another chance of rain, a high of 94. Tuesday, rainy, a high of 93. More of the Mark Davis Show coming up in a moment on 660 AM, The Answer.
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12: Kind of had to do this.
7: Out in the West Texas town of El Paso.
12: I mean, please.
7: I fell in love with a Mexican girl.
12: 1959, Marty Robbins.
7: Nighttime would find
12: 300-page novel in a 4-minute song, El Paso. And it is the former mayor of El Paso who joins us because we got a little story from him and in his world about some stuff they've been doing out there in that deep, deep, deep West Texas town, having to do with data centers and walking that line that we're all talking about the development need, the tech need, the obvious need in our advancing state, our advancing world, our advancing nation for technological infrastructure. But the very real concerns that a lot of local folks have, like, is this on, do the negatives outweigh the positives? Former El Paso Mayor Dee Margo is here. Welcome, sir. How you doing?
13: I'm doing fine. Thank you.
12: Absolute pleasure to have you. So lay the groundwork for me. You're the mayor of El Paso, which you were from about 2017 to 2021. If I got that right?
13: That's correct.
12: What was going on that put data centers on your radar, and what made you want to sort of net? Because you certainly, I'm sure, heard both sides. We need them, got to have them. It's an AI world. It's a tech world. But also you heard a lot of the concerns of local residents. So how did y'all handle it?
13: Well, it's the initiation or the initial contacts with Meta came through our economic development recruitment operation called the Borderplex Alliance. So that's when I was mayor, we started that way. So it's been a multi-year project, but it's being built right now. The thing is that these AI centers, I think, in El Paso, while we're the sixth largest city in the state of Texas, Dallas and others, the five other larger cities than we are, we have a distorted tax base in El Paso. It's 70% residential versus 30% commercial. So I was always looking for something to offset that distortion. What this project in El Paso will mean, once it's up, running, and appraised by the Central Appraisal District as much as $10 billion, will double our commercial tax base here, which means more money for schools, more money for the hospitals. I know the debates on the water. Our water utility here has said, our public service board has said, that this AI center will only add a 1% increase in water usage. It's a closed loop system. I don't think people fully understand. The initial AI centers weren't necessarily. This is closed loop. It's just like the radiator on your car. You don't refill it with water all the time. It just keeps circulating.
12: Mm-hmm.
13: The first ones were evaporative, and it went away. I was reading an article in the Wall Street Journal yesterday about AI centers, and they talked about how in 2023, according to the researchers at Lawrence Berkeley National Lab, that AI centers did 46 million gallons of water per day, and the indirect consumption from the power plants servicing them was another 576 million gallons for a total of 625 million gallons combined.
12: Mm-hmm.
13: Well, that's a lot of water in context. It's literally only 0.2% of the 322 billion gallons of water the U.S. consumes a day. And then California's almond industry consumes 4.2 billion gallons of water per day.
12: There are other
13: according
12: concerns.
13: According to the California Water Impact
12: Network. If we're looking at things that use water, there are a lot of things that use a lot of water, and you got to take a look at, all right, are you getting, what kind of bang for the buck or bang for the water droplet are you getting? El Paso is big and wide and sprawling and beautiful. Did you? And a lot of this is about a specific product or a specific project in conjunction with the folks at Meta. Did you find a place to put this thing to minimize the number of local residents freaking out?
13: We think so. It's up in our far northeast, and it's a 400 acres of vacant land, and there was nothing surrounding them in the way of residential. So it's a perfect, to me, it's an ideal setup. And, you know, you read about Austin closing schools. I don't know what Dallas is doing, but El Paso's having closed schools. This is significant dollars to our schools, our hospitals. Remember, your tax base and your property taxes, almost 50% of each dollar goes to schools. This is critical.
12: Has there been, listen, around here from down southwest to Fort Worth and Granbury to just in southern Dallas County, there have been, you can find city council meetings filled with people. Maybe they're not finding locations as remote or water solutions that are as comforting. There's a lot of pushback. Has there been some in El Paso, and has that been calmed? What's the situation like right now, as best you can tell?
13: No, I think there's a lot of disinformation out there. Our water utilities put a button that you can tap on their website that shows the amount of water that would be being used by this Meta AI center. There's just more misinformation going out there. I think people are not getting the facts and not seeking the facts, and they're dealing with some emotions and outside influence. It makes no sense.
12: Well, sit tight, because I totally get it. I think the arguments for the positive can be made, and you've made them really, really well. But if they're putting that thing a little too close to people's houses and it's a noise issue and people have some concerns, I don't necessarily find those concerns as easily dismissible.
13: No, I don't either in that case. But that's something the local communities are going to have to deal with. But the bottom line on AI centers is it's a national project, not just a technology one. We've got to keep up with what China's doing. We're behind. Everything points to that. This is critical. This is critical for not only our economic viability, but our security in the future.
12: Dee Margo is here. He was mayor of El Paso there. Now, help me with my homework. Right before being mayor of El Paso, you were in the state legislature for a couple of years, correct?
13: Correct.
12: Yeah, I remember that. So let's wrap up with a couple of minutes of, are you still living out there? Still in El Paso?
13: Oh, yes. I'm not going anywhere.
12: You know what? And good for you. And I had not set foot in El Paso till about 5 years ago. Had an absolutely delightful time. It is a magnificent community. When you were mayor, and even going back, I guess, a decade-ish for state legislature, what's it like to represent those people who are right there? I mean, we all talk about the border. I'm hundreds of miles from the border up here. You guys are right there. I mean, right there. What was it like? What's it like being a local leader, state legislator? Legislator, mayor of a border town as significant as El Paso?
13: Well, Mark, we are the largest U.S. city on the Mexican border, but I refer to us as a region. We've been here since 1659. And until 1848, the bulk of our population was on the south side of the Rio Grande. In 1848, Fort Bliss came to El Paso, and we started having migration of the population north. But we're one region. We're 85% Hispanic. If you look at our region, counting Juarez, El Paso, and southern New Mexico, we're 2.7 million people with an average age of 32. There's nowhere else in the Western Hemisphere like us.
12: Man. So what are you doing in private life now, other than appearances on behalf of data centers, et cetera? What's filling your days?
13: Well, I'm basically retired. I've got fifth generation El Pasoan grandchildren here, and I babysit when I can, and pretty much that. But I'm involved in some local boards and things like that. I'm a big advocate of my community, and it gave me roots. I'm a token by marriage. My wife is third generation, and my grandchildren are fifth generation.
12: Well, it sounds like a rich life, well lived, and it's great to meet you. Great to talk to you. Appreciate the input, and best to you, and congratulations, and just enjoy the magnificent surroundings of the great Texas town of El Paso. Appreciate the visit today.
13: Thank you. My pleasure. Thank you, Mark.
12: Former Mayor Dee Margo, Mark Davis, 9:30. Stick around. Into the newsroom we go, and here's Nikki Whaley.
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1: Good morning, sunny skies, 86 degrees. I'm Nikki Whaley. The Trump family celebrating the official renaming of Palm Beach International Airport, with Eric Trump taking the first flight into President Donald J. Trump International Airport yesterday. Passenger reactions to the renaming is mixed, though.
14: I love it. Love it. Couldn't love it more. He deserves the name of this airport.
15: I'm at PPI today. I just don't like change so much.
1: The rebranding reflects the president's deep ties to the area. Back in March, Governor Ron DeSantis signed a law officially changing the airport's name. The quarterfinal round of the World Cup has begun. Here's Mark Mayfield on that.
16: France defeated Morocco 2-0 in New England Thursday in a semifinals rematch of the 2022 tournament. The French also won 2-0 in that match, but eventually fell to Argentina in the final from Qatar. The quarterfinals continue Friday with a matchup between Spain and Belgium from Englewood. Lionel Messi and the defending champions get back to work on Saturday against Switzerland, while England and Norway clash earlier in the day.
1: Home sales for the month of June were less than expected. According to the National Association of Realtors, sales of previously owned homes in June dropped over 2% from May, despite projections of a slight gain. The median price of an existing home sold for around $440,600. Now you know what's going on. I'm Nikki Whaley on 660 AM The Answer.
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0: Good morning. As you head into your midday commute, heads up on 20 eastbound Doughty Ferry. Got an accident with two right lanes blocked. It's a 20-minute delay. Right now, just that left lane is getting by, so it's going to start to slow down right around 45. And again, setting you back 20 minutes. I'm Debbie Douglas with your DFW area traffic.
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12: Told you I love these guys. Greg Kinn Band on Greg Kinn's birthday would have been

0: 866-660-5759. The moon is shining and the night is clear, and you can sure make me jump and shout. So, you know, as we reach the end of this week and sort of tying a bow around various things, at some point, the folks in Mitch McConnell's world have got to come clean with us, to come clean with the people of Kentucky who voted for him, the people of America who, every senator is everybody's business. I just love, like, middle of the week, somebody said, hey, you ain't from Kentucky. What business is it of yours? I'm in America. And there's one of the most powerful leaders in the United States Senate, and he may be dead, brain dead, almost dead, or not. He's having these 20-minute conversations with every Tom, Dick, and Harry that has a Twitter account. So how about a one-minute audio? Listen, I don't even need cameras. I mean, he may be hooked up to 14 things in a hospital room. And here's the thing. As a human being, as a decent person, the first thing I want to say about Mitch McConnell is I hope he's okay. If his time has come, I want him welcomed into the arms of a loving Lord, and when they, et cetera, et cetera, and that'll be time to look back at an amazing life of service. If that's the portal at which we stand, okay, that deserves gravity and respect and all those things that I'm more than prepared to give. But at the moment, the story is that we're being hosed and ill-served by people in a Mitch McConnell protection racket that doesn't want us to know what kind of shape he's in. And that does not fly. It has been a month since he's been functional. It's probably been a couple of years since he's been functional. And bless his heart. And listen, this happened to Biden. Please don't ever forget the people who told you that Biden would be just fine for another 4 full years as president. Meanwhile, Trump's 80, doing great. Chuck Grassley's 92, doing great. So it ain't about the number. But we do, there has been a bit of a buzz of late of, you know, about either term limits or age limits or anything. Age limits can't do because it's constitutionally defined. I mean, if you want to slap an age limit at the top end, that's a constitutional definition, so, you know, good luck with that. And I don't want to do that. I don't want to sit there and say, well, you can't do it past, what, 70, 75? Then Trump's 80. Huh? It ain't about the number. Leave it to the voters. Of course, you leave it to the voters, and with the power of incumbency, these people still keep winning. It's what gives birth to the term the gerontocracy, the ruling class of people that are in many cases just way too old and way too decrepit to be functional. Look what happened to poor Dianne Feinstein. Look what happened to Robert Byrd, nearly died at his desk. So it ultimately it's up to us, up to voters, to have this not happen. But the powers of incumbency are so great, you can try to go up against some iconic person who's been there for a half a century. Good luck beating them. So I totally understand in that. And do term limits take care of that? They can. So but right now, the problem right now is a wall of secrecy and a flat out cover up about Mitch McConnell's health, and it is not acceptable. The obvious other big story from the week gone by involves what are the folks in Maine going to do? I floated an idea in the first hour that had made the rounds, ran it by you then. I'll revisit it now. The notion that what has happened to Graham Plattner should not bounce somebody from a race. It was Clay Travis who had said that on Twitter that just an accusation from somebody, you shouldn't get out of a race for that. If you deny it, stay in. Now, if there's a charge, an arrest, a trial, a conviction, well, I mean, that's meat on the bone. That's something you're like, okay, well, that meets a certain evidentiary bar where you develop a certain objective reason to think, okay, person might be guilty. Now, you can believe somebody's guilty the moment an accusation arrives, but not everybody does. Not everybody does. And Mr. Platner himself, in his enormous, self-absorbed, odd navel-gazing 11-minute, sort of but not really, exit video the other day, continues to say that these are lies, that they are false. Okay, then stay in. Oh, but the fundraising would be hard, and Bernie Sanders and Elizabeth Warren aren't going to talk nice about him anymore. Who cares? Do you know the heroism that would surround an effort like this? I mean, it'd be Democrat heroism, but within the party, within the actual party, the reason he won is because he was going up against the power brokers, up against the old, tired, crusty ivory tower people who always tell you they're going to force-feed you, spoon-feed you candidates. He was different. He was authentic. He was, you know, offbeat in a number of ways. But by an enormous margin, the people of Maine said, we want this guy. And now they can't have him? According to who? And it sounds like he's sitting here saying that he's being dragged from office, the corporate media and party insiders. Hey, dude, shut up. Stay in. Stay in. You've been so wronged. Stay in. Let the voters rescue you. If you're not willing to do that, I don't want to hear one more whining, hand-wringing word about how wronged and victimized you've been. Stay in. If he gets out, it's going to appear to me that he's just flat out guilty and lying about not being guilty. So if he wants to avoid that stigma, then stay in. The aforementioned, Clay Travis was the one who had said, you know, listen, if it's just a charge, he said, she said, stay in. That shouldn't bounce somebody from a political race. It just shouldn't. Let voters decide. If they think the charges are hold adequate water, they won't vote for you. System works. If they don't believe that the charges rise to the level of credibility, like most Trump voters don't think about E. Jean Carroll, like nobody with an objective mind thought about Christine Blasey Ford and her ridiculous allegations against Brett Kavanaugh, then they will vote for you. The system works. Clay Travis last night on Jesse Waters, Charlie Hurt was filling in.
1: But I think this is significant. 156,000 Maine Democrat voters last month said Platner's our guy, even though there were a lot of allegations of impropriety out there about him. He still got over 70% of the vote. All those people are now invalidated for the grand poobahs of the Democrat Party to now pick a new nominee. Second part here, and I think this is significant, Charlie. I haven't heard anybody talk about this. If Graham Platner is not eligible to run, he's being forced out over a rape allegation, why isn't he being charged with rape? This happened allegedly 5 years ago in the state of Maine. The statute of limitations for rape charges is 20 years. So this is well within the statute of limitations that they have in Maine. Why is no one demanding an investigation? Why is no one demanding that there be any charges brought in this case? If he truly raped someone in 2021, far more significant than whether he could run for office is whether he can remain free on the streets because he would likely to victimize someone else. Which leads me to a question. Either Democrats acknowledge that there's no chance of him ever being convicted of a crime, which would make you say, why is the accusation then disqualifying of him, given he just got the nomination last month?
0: Right.
1: That's point one. Or, and I think this is an interesting question, Charlie, are Democrats who run the state of Maine implicitly or explicitly telling Graham Platner, if you drop out, we won't charge you with a crime of rape. If you don't drop out, look out, the investigation's coming.
0: Which is just another layer of corruption that wraps around the reputation of the state of Maine. We are in Lucas, Texas. Steve, hey, Mark Davis, welcome. How are you?
2: Great, and thank you for taking my call.
0: My pleasure.
2: I know you're doing well.
0: Thank you.
2: Okay. Yes, I know you are. In fact, God, in Christ's name, we thank you for Mark, and we pray that you give him additional levels of stamina and discretion.
0: Well, thank you.
2: In Christ's name, amen.
0: Appreciate
2: it. I mean, you pray for everybody every day, so we'll pray for you.
0: It seems only fair. Okay. You're very kind.
2: Yes. Ran into a family member who's a senior in college, born and raised Texan. She goes to First Presbyterian downtown.
0: Mm-hmm.
2: She decided over the summer here she's going to volunteer for Tallarico.
0: Mm-hmm.
2: And why? Well, at her church, there's Tallarico at her church, and Mike Rollins goes to her church, so that gives him more credibility. And Tallarico talks about God. And I tried to set her straight, because I'm a minister, and you have to really walk quietly around people who are ideologically possessed about how he talks heresy. But this is exactly the concern that I've had. That's how Tallarico is trying to get Texas voters, those who don't really know God, who don't really know what Christ says, what the Bible says. They just have good consciences, and they think, oh, of course, everybody ought to get an abortion. Everybody ought to come over the border, all that stuff. So this is ringing the bell saying, you know, I read in The Hill this morning where Cruz said that he thinks Tallarico has a real chance. So all of us, we have to vote.
0: 100%. So this was a close relative of yours who said that part of the appeal to her of Tallarico was that he seems to be a person of faith.
2: Oh, absolutely. He's a minister, or he's a ministerial student, and yes, he's at church, and Mike Rollins, ex-mayor of Dallas, so he must be good, because he has that kind of thing.
0: Everybody can go wherever they want to go. But if I guess the loving and gentle and civil way to go about this is if you got just a couple of minutes with anybody to say, look, if that is the appeal, if he appears to be a person of faith, let's take Tallarico away from it, take you and me away from it. If someone were to say that God is okay with abortion, that God is okay with baby killing in the womb, would that make sense to you? And I presume the answer would have to come back no. And then if the next question was, when you think about the mutilation of the sex organs of healthy children, and somebody says that God is okay with that, would that seem a little odd to you? And if, again, not about Tallarico, not about anybody, personality, politically, anything, just ask about the God that they supposedly value. And if those answers come back honestly and say, well, your boy brother Tallarico is out saying those exact same things, they are heresy. Not everyone who professes to be of faith is speaking truth about faith.
2: Mark, I hope you'll repeat that time and again during this election cycle, because that's really a great way to put it without coming across preachy.
0: In a way, it's the definition of preachy, but I know exactly what you mean, like finger wagging, intolerant. No, just invite people into thoughtful conversation. And I'd say there's no better tool than asking questions rather than just, you know, hey, I'm going to tell you this. I'm going to tell you this. If you begin with, I'm going to ask you this, so that they end up doing the first wave of talking, it's a major, major plus. Thanks, sir. Thank you for your prayer and your kind wishes and your call to us today. All righty. Exit Ramp next. Let's start the weekend, shall we? I've got an M&M Extra podcast episode first. We'll tell you about that next, too. 9:50.
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4: Good morning. As you head into your midday commute, heads up on 20 eastbound Dowdy Ferry. Got an accident with two right lanes blocked. It's a 20-minute delay. Right now, just that left lane is getting by, so it's going to start to slow down right around 45, and again, setting you back 20 minutes. I'm Debbie Douglas with your DFW area traffic.
5: Sunny, hot, and humid today. Going to be a bit breezy with winds up to 20 miles an hour. A high near 100, going to feel more like 103. Mostly clear tonight, a low of 80. Tomorrow, sunny, hot, a high near 100, going to feel like 104. Saturday night, storms will move in. It'll continue storming on Sunday, a high near 98. More rain on Monday, a high of 94. Tuesday, more rain, a high near 93. 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
7: When Abraham Lincoln was elected president in 1860, America stood on the edge of collapse. Over the next 4 years, the Civil War claimed more than 700,000 lives and tested whether our republic could endure. As the war drew to a close, Lincoln looked beyond victory. He looked toward healing. In his second inaugural address, he challenged the nation, "Let us strive on to bind up the nation's wounds, to achieve and cherish a just and lasting peace." Lincoln understood that preserving the greatest experiment in self-government required more than winning a war. It required the character to restore what had been broken. More than 160 years later, America still faces division. The question is not whether we'll disagree. The question is whether we still have the wisdom and the character to heal together.
3: Now, it's time for the Cat's Corner.
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0: Here on the official talk show of the Rush concerts. Seems like we've been doing this for a month. They had the two initial dates, and those got delayed, and then Getty gets laryngitis, and oh my gosh, what are we going to do? Tomorrow night, the boys, listen to me. Annika Niles, decidedly not a boy. And she's great on the drum kit, making Neil Peart proud. So for the Rush concerts, tomorrow night and Monday night at Dickies Arena, we could go into the late 80s. The album Hold Your Fire. time stand still? Well, it doesn't, of course. It moves inexorably on and into the weekend. I wish you the best of all possible weekends. Have a great time. 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Again, I'm Mark Davis. Follow me on the old Twitter world there, at Mark Davis, M-A-R-K Davis. And God bless our country, our troops, our families. 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
19: With SRN News, I'm John Scott. There have been a series of unclaimed airstrikes that have hit Iran. That's after the U.S. says it ended its attacks. This raises questions about who targeted the Islamic Republic. Some 1,000 cases of a parasitic infection spreading in the Midwest.
20: Cyclospora is a parasite that causes severe diarrhea. It spreads through contaminated food and water, often linked to fresh produce. The largest cyclospora outbreak is in Michigan. Investigations are underway in 28 other states, including Ohio. No deaths have been reported. The CDC says cyclospora is usually not life-threatening and can be treated with antibiotics. Experts say finding the source of the outbreak can be difficult, and it's best to cook vegetables. Cyclospora can really stick to some foods, so washing may not eliminate the risk of infection. I'm Ed Donahue.
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18: 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The Answer.
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4: You know the craziest part of the Graham Plattner debacle in the Democrat Party? You want to know the wildest part of it? They knew. All of these prominent Democrats, all of these powerful politicians, all of these media pundits, who were so enthusiastic about this terrible, terrible person, they knew. They're not surprised when this final woman came forward and said, he raped me. Look at his behavior all these years. And they knew. Kyle Becker over on X wrote, nobody can unsee what the Democrat Party did to defend a Nazi tattoo-wearing, rape-accused, known communist. This is who the Democrats are, America. Take a good look. Hard to disagree with that. This is who they are. Have you gotten a load of the Democrat Socialists of America and who they are? You know, the ones with all the momentum right now, the juice in the Democrat Party? I got a couple of montages I want to play for you. Real important ones. The first one, poor Yasmin had to scramble to bleep all of the expletives because that's how a lot of those people talk in public on the left. F this and F that and S that and all these curse words. So she bleeped them. I hope she got them all. Got a montage of prominent Democrats defending Graham Plattner. You keep in mind that they knew. They always knew. So that's I've got two montages. First, the Democrats, and you can see and hear who they are. And then I want to play for you a little montage of leaders of the DSA. Those letters are now familiar to most of us, right? Zohran Mamdani got the ball rolling. You know, the guy who salutes immigrants in New York City everywhere except Little Italy? Because there aren't any immigrants in Little Italy, right? whose wife jetted off to Majorca for an Islamic retreat rather than celebrate the 4th of July and America's 250th? She's the First Lady of New York. What a piece of work she is. What a piece of work he is. But give him credit. He got the DSA ball rolling. Wait till you hear what the leaders of the DSA from all over the country have to say about their ambitions and their goals for America. But first I give you montage number one, courtesy of our friends at Grabian, This is a little bit of a sampling

0: Mike Gallagher.
1: Yeah, we are up against it. You see a live look at Palm Beach, Florida on the Salem News Channel camera network. Looks like a beautiful day on the beach there in Palm Beach, where I can't stop laughing. The new airport, or the new named, the newly named airport, the Palm Beach International Airport, is now the President Donald J. Trump International Airport. What are these poor lunatics who hate Trump with such an intensity going to do? What airport are you flying into? I'm flying into the man whose name shall not be named airport. they're not going to want to fly into the Trump International Airport. It was pretty neat yesterday. Apparently, didn't they take the new plane, the new Air Force One? And they landed it at the new Donald J. Trump Airport with Eric Trump, I think, was on the plane. And they were taking videos. And I think they allowed the new Air Force One to be the first plane to touch down at the exact moment that the name change officially took place. It's pretty neat. Isn't it great to know that we're all living our lives and we're enjoying life. And the left, the crazies are just miserable, and they're unhappy, and they're angry. And, of course, we ought to be upset about this DSA cancer. And it is a cancer. And this started by the oddly always smiling Zohran Mamdani, the mayor of New York City. DSA. They love the Democrat Socialists of America. So what is the Democrat Socialists of America really all about? It's kind of innocuous, right? Bernie Sanders, I'm a Democrat Socialist. I'm not really a socialist. I'm a Democrat Socialist. I remember when I went out to Portland, Oregon a few years ago to have dinner with some donors to one of my campaigns, and they brought their liberal son along. And he was a nice guy. I mean, they were all nice people. But the liberal son kept saying to me, well, you keep saying that Bernie's a socialist. He's a democratic socialist. All right. Well, now there's a big organization, the Democrat Socialists of America. Let's look at some of their leaders. Here's a little montage of the various DSA leaders from around the country and what they intend for the United States of America.
2: And, you know, we have a unique responsibility to act from the heart of empire, the belly of the beast. The most important thing that we can do is take that empire down from within.
3: Our role ultimately is to facilitate our own empire's failure in ways that we can, ultimately to overthrow our own empire.
4: U.S. imperialism is not a thing that can be reformed away. It has to be overthrown through revolutionary struggle.
5: And to build a mass movement that can use the leverage of workers to hit the kill switch on American imperialism here within the American empire.
1: Overthrow the empire. How about that, huh? Overthrow America. That's the nice, watered-down Democrat Socialists of America. Little montage of the various organizers and leaders of the DSA movement that is, I got to admit it, successfully propelling a number of these candidates across the finish line. What a dark, dark thing we're facing. All we can do is try to win. All we can do is hope normal people wake up out of our stupor, and realize you got to vote for this country. You got to fight for this country. You got to vote for normal, common sense. I mean, look, I wouldn't want to vote for a Democrat, but I'd vote for the John Fetterman types all day long. They can't figure out that it's John Fetterman who's rational and realistic, not Zohran Mamdani. I've got this theory, and I want to try it out again for you. My theory is they hate Trump so much and they hate us so much, they think we're bad people for supporting Trump. So their counter move is to put their own bad people up, the people that they think are their version of bad, the people they think are awful, the real fascists. They're like, hold my beer. You guys are awful and you voted for a fascist like Trump? Well, we'll give you Graham Plattner and Zohran Mamdani. 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
7: With SRN News, I'm John Scott. There have been a series of unclaimed airstrikes that have hit Iran. That's after the U.S. says it ended its attacks. This raises questions about who targeted the Islamic Republic. Some 1,000 cases of a parasitic infection spreading in the Midwest.
8: Cyclospora is a parasite that causes severe diarrhea. It spreads through contaminated food and water, often linked to fresh produce. The largest cyclospora outbreak is in Michigan. Investigations are underway in 28 other states, including Ohio. No deaths have been reported. The CDC says cyclospora is usually not life-threatening and can be treated with antibiotics. Experts say finding the source of the outbreak can be difficult, and it's best to cook vegetables. Cyclospora can really stick to some foods, so washing may not eliminate the risk of infection. I'm Ed Donahue.
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11: Foundations of Freedom. A look at America's founding principles and the leaders who shaped our nation.
1: When Abraham Lincoln was elected president in 1860, America stood on the edge of collapse. Over the next 4 years, the Civil War claimed more than 700,000 lives and tested whether our republic could endure. As the war drew to a close, Lincoln looked beyond victory. He looked toward healing. In his second inaugural address, he challenged the nation. Let us strive on to bind up the nation's wounds, to achieve and cherish a just and lasting peace. Lincoln understood that preserving the greatest experiment in self-government required more than winning a war. It required the character to restore what had been broken. More than 160 years later, America still faces division. The question is not whether we'll disagree. The question is whether we still have the wisdom and the character to heal together.
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0: kids. 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
1: This is why I love our text line, because if I get something a little bit off, you straighten me out right away. So I appreciate everybody who's been texting me that Data Republican is not a man. It's actually Data Republican on X is a woman. She identified herself as a software engineer from Utah, and ChatGPT describes her as one of the most influential conservative data investigators on X. She goes through data. She draws conclusions. Many find her a valuable resource for uncovering connections. And she's the one who wrote, I think, so passionately and eloquently about the Charlie Kirk pretrial hearing. Have you been following it at all? Do you have doubts about the assertion that Tyler Robinson murdered Charlie? Do you think there's a connection between the rhetoric from the left and what happened to Charlie? This guy, according to the evidence, was filled with rage and hatred for Charlie and decided to destroy his own life by taking Charlie out. I keep thinking about how he made that decision to climb that roof, apparently, and he even left in his confession letters that he knew he was either going to be killed or spend the rest of his life in prison. Threw his whole life away as a young man, a kid. How your brain gets so infected with hatred and just despair. It's kind of wild. But I wonder if you've been following this pretrial hearing this week, what you think about the evidence, what you think about the conspiracy theorists. To me, it's pretty simple. I think some of these influencers just wanted to make a lot of money on it. You get a lot of clicks. You get a lot of attention. I know. Let's pretend that this guy didn't really kill Charlie Kirk, and let's go with that and see how many people we can engage. And then people who believe everything they see on the internet believe that Israel had Charlie assassinated. Before you know it, you believe that Erica conspired to have Charlie's microphone that he was wearing on his T-shirt that day blow up and kill him. Before you know it, you're down these weird, crazy, wacko rabbit holes, and you think you're on solid ground. What do you make of it all? Give me your take, 800-655-MIKE. I'll give you a take on something as maybe mundane, you think, weight loss. Oh, diets and exercise and all the things you want to do to stay fit. But a lot of people realize they get to that moment where you finally decide to do something. That's where I was a few years ago. I decided I'd had it with all the weight that I was carrying around. I just looked in the mirror one day and said, nah, come on, you're fat. You got to get rid of it. And my friends Joey and Peg Hudson had both had enormous success with PhD weight loss. 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Here's a text from Sarasota, Florida. Unhappy people, to your question, Mike, about the conspiracy theorists. Unhappy people do unbelievably bad things. It infects their brain, and they become obsessed. Dave's in New York. Hey, Dave, welcome to the show. How are you, sir?
2: Hey, how you doing? How's everything going?
1: Good, thanks. What's up?
2: All right. So, putting conspiracy theory aside, if you took a look at a 30-yard six bullet shot from in front of someone going through someone, that bullet would have gone through Charlie, left brain matter, skull fragments, blood, and everything.
1: He was shot in the neck.
2: Oh, okay. So
1: why is he going to leave brain matter with a neck wound?
2: Okay, it would leave neck matter. And even better, thank you for making that point. Even better, the neck is much softer than the skull.
1: Can I ask you a personal question? And I don't want to, we can go back and forth all day long. We all saw the video. We saw what happened to Charlie when he was hit. We saw the blood gushing out. Is it possible, and you sound like a reasonable guy, do you think there's any possibility you have been manipulated by the stuff you've been seeing online for the last 9 months?
2: No, and I'll tell you why not. Because I am an average shooter, and I also go to the range. I know what these bullets can and can't do. When something's traveling at 26...
1: We got it. You said brain matter out there at the very beginning of your call. I think you just want it not to be the way it appears to be. I think that happened with the Kennedy assassination. A lot of people couldn't accept that one guy, one loser, took out John F. Kennedy. I don't know. Dave, good luck. Godspeed. You believe what you want to believe. 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
4: With SRN News, I'm Bob Agnew in Washington. A series of mysterious airstrikes have hit Iran after the U.S. said it ended its attacks. It's raising some questions about who exactly targeted the Islamic Republic. The strikes on Thursday hit areas across the southern part of Iran. A new AP NORC poll finds many Jewish Americans feel unsafe in the U.S., especially since the October 7, 2023 attack by Hamas in Israel.
5: The findings highlight the vulnerability that many Jewish adults in the U.S. feel as bipartisan support for Israel erodes and significant divides emerge within the Jewish community about what constitutes anti-Semitism, particularly when it comes to protesting Israel. About 3 in 10 say that they or members of their household have experienced physical assault, verbal assault, online harassment, or demanding property because of their Jewish background in the last year.
4: That is Bernie Bennett reporting on Wall Street right now. The Dow is up 110 points. This is SRN News.
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0: Hey, it's Mark Davis. It's the 25th anniversary year for my friends at Viascan of Las Colinas. 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
1: When Abraham Lincoln was elected president in 1860, America stood on the edge of collapse. Over the next 4 years, the Civil War claimed more than 700,000 lives and tested whether our republic could endure. As the war drew to a close, Lincoln looked beyond victory. He looked toward healing. In his second inaugural address, he challenged the nation. Let us strive on to bind up the nation's wounds, to achieve and cherish a just and lasting peace. Lincoln understood that preserving the greatest experiment in self-government required more than winning a war. It required the character to restore what had been broken. More than 160 years later, America still faces division. The question is not whether we'll disagree. The question is whether we still have the wisdom and the character to heal together.
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1: It's Friday. 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And a few times a year, I come to you with my hat in my hand and I say, please, please, please, let's help people in the world. We often, you know, you're so responsive and you always step up. And look, I'll admit, we're a little bit behind the eight ball right now. This is my time to panic because we have a goal of $46,000. We've got a few thousand dollars already raised from wonderful people who are supporting the Food for the Poor campaign. 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And I'm asking you to open your heart and your wallet once again. 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You could text to give. That's kind of a nifty way for you to get the link right back to your phone. And don't worry, you get the link back. You don't have to do anything until you fill it out. You can just text Mike G to 51555. We'll send you back the link. 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Or if you'd rather phone your generous donation, call Food for the Poor's number, 844-860-HOPE. 844-860-4673. Thank you for helping Food for the Poor. Thank you for helping these poor people of Venezuela. What are we up against? This DSA? Where do you hear this montage of DSA, Democrat Socialists of America leaders, and what their goal is? You know, you see this smiling Zohran Mamdani in New York City and all these communist candidates who are coming along. It's kind of chilling to know exactly what their plans are. It's as bad as you think it is. That's why you need to vacation with us. Come to the Gulf of America cruise in November, the Caribbean, a beautiful cruise. Scott Jennings, Larry O'Connor, Jen Horn, Kurt Schlichter, and me will all be your hosts. We're going to depart from Fort Lauderdale on November the 14th, a week of sun and fun and great conversation, fellowship. You can just text the keyword cruise to 94878. Not too late to sign up. Text cruise to 94878. We'll send you back a link, or just go to our website, MikeOnline.com, and join us. It'll be a vacation you'll never forget. That'll do it for another episode of the Mike Gallagher Show. Thanks so much for spending part of your morning with us here on 660 AM The Answer. Stick around all day long. We got some of the best and the brightest, Scott Jennings, Alex Marlowe, Hugh Hewitt, and more. And of course, the one and only home of the Mark Davis Show. 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
5: With SRN News, I'm Bob Agnew in Washington. President Trump has chosen not to sign a sweeping housing affordability bill, one he actually supports, but he's refusing his signature in protest of Congress not approving the SAVE Act, something that would help to ensure voter integrity.
6: The housing measure will become law without President Trump's signature because he didn't veto it. On Truth Social, he wrote, I will not sign the housing bill, which has been fully approved by Congress and sent to the White House, in protest over the fact that the United States Senate is not capable of passing the Save America Act, which is polling at 97% with the Republican Party and very high with the non-politician Democrats. The president's rejection of the legislation cut short the GOP's efforts to address a key voter concern about rising home costs. He says the Save America Act will have a greater impact on society. Bernie Bennett, Washington.
5: Oil prices are lagging at midday. Brent crude cheaper right now by about 60 pennies a barrel. This is SRN News.
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1: When Abraham Lincoln was elected president in 1860, America stood on the edge of collapse. Over the next 4 years, the Civil War claimed more than 700,000 lives and tested whether our republic could endure. As the war drew to a close, Lincoln looked beyond victory. He looked toward healing. In his second inaugural address, he challenged the nation, "Let us strive on to bind up the nation's wounds, to achieve and cherish a just and lasting peace." Lincoln understood that preserving the greatest experiment in self-government required more than winning a war. It required the character to restore what had been broken. More than 160 years later, America still faces division. The question is not whether we'll disagree. The question is whether we still have the wisdom and the character to heal together. Hey, it's Mike Gallagher. 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

0: deported from the United States. Tim Walz wanted to keep this violent, illegal alien in our country. It is sickening. But today, the U.S. Secretary of State Marco Rubio has stepped in and corrected this situation. I want you to listen to this important announcement from Marco Rubio in Cut 5.
1: Just weeks ago, a convicted sex offender and a foreign national was shielded from deportation by the governor of Minnesota. Laotian national Tu Li Vang was convicted of repeatedly sexually abusing a 10-year-old girl in the state of Minnesota. He even tried to pay his victim for her silence, and he called his heinous crimes a minor thing. Just days before this foreign sex offender was scheduled to be deported, Tim Walz, the governor, issued him a pardon, setting him free to once again endanger the children of America. Well, this week I revoked his legal status in the United States, and as a result, federal agents took him into custody, and as of today, he has been removed from the United States. Because of our action, this foreign criminal will never pose a threat to any American ever again. Americans must never be forced by their elected leaders to live alongside foreign sex criminals who have no right to begin with to reside in our country. This administration will always stand with the American people and defend them from violent criminals.
0: Can you imagine a bigger difference in the two parties than what this case shows us? You have Democrat Tim Walz using his political power to keep a violent, illegal alien in our country. And you have Republican Marco Rubio using his political power to get this person out of our country. Every Democrat ought to be asked, who do you side with in this case? Every single one of them. But I'm sure they won't be. Coming up at the bottom of the hour, Tommy Pigott from the U.S. State Department joins us to discuss this case and also the State Department's new push to rally the international community against left-wing political violence. We have some breaking news. This just in, federal prosecutors have indicted 8 men for the alleged terrorism plot that was foiled against the UFC fight at the White House last month. Here's U.S. Attorney Dominic Geraci. Cut 10.
2: The allegations in this indictment, we allege, show that these men were not simply airing grievances from behind their keyboards and sharing like-minded political ideologies. Rather, they took action to carry out a plot to attack the UFC Freedom 250 event and to murder federal officials at the highest levels of our government.
0: Now, the details of this plot are rather chilling. Just listen here to FBI Special Agent Jason Cromartie, cut number 11.
3: Through this investigation, we learned the group allegedly planned to carry out a mass casualty attack involving the use of drones, armed with explosives and firearms meant to shoot people fleeing in the crowds. Our command posts also included membership of the Secret Service and other partners to share information in real time and to help ensure no violence occurred at the White House UFC event or any other high-profile events.
0: Now, these indictments were handed down in the state of Ohio, so you have 8 people here facing terrorism charges. Now, remember who was at this event, the UFC fight. You had President Trump, Vice President Vance, Elon Musk, many cabinet officials, many members of Congress. Could have been bad. Thank goodness it was thwarted. We have fresh evidence today that the Democratic Party simply cannot break its allegiance to the transgender ideology cult, which has cost that party dearly. Consider what's happening in New York City. Mayor Mamdani and the city council there just approved a budget that spends $7 million for transgender equity and gender nonconforming programs, including funding for transgender housing initiatives and several LGBTQ advocacy organizations. Now, what was missing from the city budget? Funding for the 580 additional police officers that Mamdani had previously promised. So they have money for transgender equity, but not for new cops in New York City. And then there's Colorado, where Democratic congressional candidate and state representative Manny Rutinel is facing scrutiny for backing legislation to fund transgender surgeries for prisoners. Over $1 million went to these kinds of procedures. It all begs a larger question. Why haven't the Democrats learned any lessons from 2024? These types of things badly hurt Kamala Harris's presidential campaign. But now Democrats doubling down on it in 26, and I suspect they will again in 2028. Also today, 250 years ago, Americans launched a powerful idea that we were meant to live free, free to work hard, free to move, free to enjoy life without being held back. 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Coming up, we will talk about Iran. Ceasefire is over, but talks may be resuming right after this on the Scott Jennings Show.
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11: O'Connor and Company. Mornings from 5 to 7. 660 AM. The Answer. Saving Western civilization. One busted leftist narrative at a time. It's the Scott Jennings Show.
0: All right. Friday, July the 10th. Let's check in on the situation with Iran. President Trump has made a statement today. He says the ceasefire is over, but talks may be resuming with Iran. There's some reporting today that the mediators who'd been working with the United States and Iran are scrambling to try to put some kind of talks back together. Here to discuss all of it, plus the military resumption of military activity, is Brent Sadler, senior research fellow over at the Heritage Foundation. Brent, welcome back into the show. Let's start here. You've been watching the military activities that have resumed over the last couple of days. Based on your review of that, what can you tell us? What kind of targets are we going after now? What is the nature of this military activity? What sorts of things are we targeting?
12: Well, it appears, thanks for having me back on your show, but it appears by what's out there so far in the public domain, that the vast majority of these strikes, getting upwards to almost 200 in the last almost 3 days now, are after or centered in the Strait of Hormuz, going after the naval facilities, the launch pads for their drones and their anti-ship missiles, some of them in good distance inland. That appears to be the vast majority of the attacks. It's not the only. I'd say one that really emblematic of another category of these strikes was a bridge that was just to, well, actually not just, but, to the east, northeast of Tehran. It's part of the railway junction head and highways leading into or across the border, ostensibly from China and Russia, perhaps an avenue for bringing in resupply. So there's also attacks against, national level militarily important infrastructure that could be used to resupply, rearm the country.
0: Brent, as we watch this military activity unfold, and as you see what the Iranians have done here, I mean, we had a memorandum of understanding. We had a ceasefire, and yet you still saw IRGC elements choosing to fire missiles and attack drones at the United States and at other countries in the region. What does that tell you? I mean, do you foresee a situation where we're ever going to get to a place where a ceasefire actually means a ceasefire, where a peace process means a peace process, or are we just sort of in for military, at a minimum monitoring and at a maximum activity for a long time?
12: I think that's right. I think that's always to be expected when dealing with this regime in Tehran. The MOU and the ceasefire that was kind of holding that enabled it to be signed was never really a perfect ceasefire, and it certainly wasn't an agreement, nor certainly not a treaty. It was really kind of a way to kind of like set a gentleman's agreement or a handshake in, real estate kind of business parlance to say, hey, here's the concept we're going to go forward with, on which to build trust and faith that the Iranians as well as the U.S. had the same vision on how to bring things to an end. Didn't mean it was perfect, which is why I think President Trump, reacted the way he did for many weeks, where you'd get an attack by the Iranians and then a couple days later back to serious negotiation. I think that's done. I think President Trump made that very clear. And I think we can do two things at once. And I have a feeling the next few days are going to prove this out. You can engage in negotiations with the Iranians and a third party or third state while you are actively engaged in kinetic operations like you've seen over the last few days. That does need to continue, quite frankly.
0: Brent, I think a lot of people with the resumption of military activity were having some expectation that we were going to see a spike or at least some volatility in the oil markets. I guess there was some presumption that the Strait of Hormuz would effectively close up again and that oil wouldn't be flowing. I'm not sure that's the case. I'm just checking the Market Watch data here. Yeah. Looks like crude oil is down about 76 cents today, trading at $71 a barrel. I'll remind the audience it was $80 a barrel when Donald Trump took office last January. What are you seeing in the Strait? Are we still seeing some ships being able to transit the Strait? Are we still seeing the flow of oil there? I assume there's been some slowdown, but is it a total clamp off at the moment?
12: I don't think it ever really was necessarily like a total clampdown. Certainly, if you add in pipeline connections just outside of the Strait of Hormuz, the most narrow part. So, of course, that's UAE and the port of Fujairah, which is about upwards to almost 3 million barrels per day capacity now that they could pump through there in limits by OPEC, part of the reason why they left. So it's not really that the shipping hasn't been able to get through. It's that the insurance markets and the threat episodically was enough to scare some ship captains and their shipping firms to keep their ships at anchor. Now, ships don't earn any money at anchor, and they actually start to degrade. You get barnacles and other things and issues you have to deal with, the physical maintenance of the ships. So I think where we're at right now and why you're not seeing the spike is, one, you've got pipelines that are mitigating about half of the crude oil output that you saw the day before this conflict is now in pipelines.
0: 10 seconds.
12: You've got other sources coming on. And now you've also got the U.S. actively going after the Iranians where they can threat that shipping.
0: Brent Sadler from the Heritage Foundation, Senior Research Fellow for Naval Warfare. Thanks for joining us. We'll be back after this on the Scott Jennings Show.
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16: With SRN News, I'm Bob Agnew in Washington. President Trump has chosen not to sign a sweeping housing affordability bill, one he actually supports, but he's refusing his signature in protest of Congress not approving the SAVE Act, something that would help to ensure voter integrity.
17: The housing measure will become law without President Trump's signature because he didn't veto it. On Truth Social, he wrote, "I will not sign the housing bill, which has been fully approved by Congress and sent to the White House, in protest over the fact that the United States Senate is not capable of passing the Save America Act, which is polling at 97% with the Republican Party and very high with the non-politician Democrats. The president's rejection of the legislation cut short the GOP's efforts to address a key voter concern about rising home costs. He says the Save America Act will have a greater impact on society." Bernie Bennett, Washington.
16: Oil prices are lagging at midday. Brent crude cheaper right now by about 60 pennies a barrel. This is SRN News.
15: 6:60 a.m. The Answer.
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15: This is 660 AM, The Answer. For some common sense and a little Kentucky windage, here's Scott Jennings.
0: And we are in Kentucky today, broadcasting live, in fact, from the great Commonwealth, Louisville, Kentucky. Glad to be home today. Secretary of State Marco Rubio is hard at work. Next week, he'll host representatives from more than 60 countries in Washington for a counterterrorism summit focused on the resurgence of transnational far-left terrorism. The meeting will center on cooperation against violent extremist networks, including Antifa-linked groups. This is following the administration's broader counterterrorism strategy, which was unveiled earlier this year. Here to discuss this and other matters of importance, the State Department's top spokesperson, Tommy Pigott, joins us. Tommy, welcome to the show. Let's start with this conference on fighting transnational far-left terrorism. Tell us about the effort here.
20: Well, this is part of a broader effort to really address what's been a gap in counterterrorism efforts. This has been a threat that has existed for some time, and we're seeing a resurgence of it. And so we're taking this seriously. And I do want to stress, I think what sometimes gets lost in some of the coverage is that this is based in activity that these groups are doing. We are seeing groups engage in terrorist activity, kidnappings, targeting of U.S. law enforcement, violence against civilian populations. It is the activity that we're addressing, and we see many of these groups with transnational connections, which requires that we have that cooperation with allies and partners on this. So we have had a degree of meetings, a degree of cooperation, a set of policies put forward attempting to address this, and this is the latest example of that. One example also is the designations we had a few months ago on Antifa-linked groups, targeting them for their terrorist activity, labeling them when they are as terrorist groups they are, and making sure we have that counterterrorism strategy to protect the American people.
0: Tommy, the existence of this conference and bringing together all these countries seems to answer a question or an observation that many of us have had, and that is, when we've seen some far-left political violence in this country, It has felt like there has been ties to other countries. It has felt like this isn't just sort of isolated in a community, that there must be some sort of international component to this. The fact that you're pulling all these countries together seems to confirm that. When you invited the other countries, was there resistance, or did they readily admit, yeah, we think this is a problem too? How much convincing did you have to do to get these people in the building next week?
20: Well, this is certainly a problem that other countries identify because they face as well. And so we have seen a degree of cooperation, and it really was just about making sure that we're continuing the cooperation we've had on the law enforcement and working level, continuing that through this ministerial and then onward from this ministerial as we continue to address these terrorist groups. So really, we're seeing other countries from across the world, and we're going to see countries there from the Western Hemisphere, from Europe, from Asia, that are all coming together because they also face this threat. And we do see these groups operating in a transnational way that does require those these countries to come together, all of us to come together, first to understand the full nature of the threat, because we see examples across the world of Antifa-linked groups doing terrorist activity. But we need to communicate. We need to make sure that we're working with law enforcement partners, other countries, to fully understand this ecosystem and then address it, because we're seeing this resurgence. So that's part of what this is, making sure that we fully understand and know the scope of the threat that we're seeing with our own eyes, and then also taking that coordinated action with our allies and partners to address these groups, to make sure that we're not doing things by ourselves or in ways that aren't coordinated, but having that full effective strategy to protect the American people, and also that our allies and partners can also be safe as well.
0: Tommy, has the U.S. government, to your knowledge, ever engaged in this level of international coordination and cooperation to try to fight back against this sort of international violence?
20: Well, this is truly a historic ministerial. We saw some, going to the fact that this is not a new threat, from back into the 70s, for example, we saw examples of far-left terrorism, and really since then. But we really haven't seen in the decades since this coherent strategy to address what is this pressing threat. And of course, we have counterterrorism efforts on a whole variety of different elements to address terrorist threats where we see them. But there really has been a gap in previous decades in addressing far-left political terrorism. So we are going to make sure that we're addressing this threat as well. We're not going to turn a blind eye to it, quite the opposite. So it truly is a historic ministerial. We're seeing many, many countries from around the entire world coming together to work on this. And it is the continuation of that effort, like I mentioned, of other meetings we've had on this too.
0: So, Tommy, when you have all these countries in the room and you get this kind of cooperation, I assume that what could come out of it is unlocking certain kinds of investigatory tools, you know, ways to cooperate on sharing intelligence. Is that sort of what you're hoping for here? A lot more information sharing that would help law enforcement in all the countries that are included?
20: That is certainly a part of this. And I think also understanding how we approach these groups in a coherent way means how do we even define these groups? I mean, we have different countries approaching terrorism threats in different ways. Is it a law enforcement issue? Is it a national security issue? It truly is a national security issue and a law enforcement issue. But what organization within the country is even taking a lead on this? That even making sure we're coordinated on that element is very important for the information sharing you just mentioned, but also making sure we can act quickly, prevent threats, prevent violent actions before they happen. So that coordination, that law enforcement element is a key part of this. And that actually does stem from the law enforcement working groups we've had with our allies and partners on this. So that'll be a continued effort to make sure we're having that coordination on the law enforcement front, on the national security front, to address these groups.
0: That voice you're hearing on the Scott Jennings Show, Tommy Pigott, he's a top spokesperson at the U.S. State Department, discussing this upcoming counterterrorism summit that will take place next week in Washington. Secretary of State Rubio bringing together more than 60 countries to talk about how to fight transnational left-wing violence. Tommy, some of the violence that we have seen on the streets of America, I assume, is going to be a part of the discussion next week. Let's focus in for a moment on funding. I think we often look at the people who are involved, but you know, when you see this violence that's happened here and in other countries, somebody is funding it. You know, money is coming in from somewhere to fuel these terrorists. Is it your belief, is it the government's belief, that money is coming in from overseas and finding its way into the hands of terrorists on the streets of America?
20: Well, we've certainly seen threats against U.S. law enforcement, U.S. interests, and attempts to target the American people and the U.S. government, as well as our allies and partners on this. that is why the designations tool is so important when it comes to designating these groups as what they are, as terrorist groups, because it does open up more tools when it comes to addressing their financing, for example. It lets us go after institutions, groups, people, whatever it is, that are offering material support to these groups. So it opens up a whole range of tools. So we designate these groups, we can identify their financing. That's also why the information sharing is so important, that we can actually track this money effectively. Naturally, groups that are engaged in nefarious activity want to hide their financing. And so we need that coordination to make sure that we understand where this financing is coming from. We've seen the threats against the United States and our allies and partners, and we're having designations that then allow us to take action to address material support for these groups.
0: Tommy, final question on this topic. Secretary Rubio is organizing this conference, and I was wondering today, why isn't this activity being handled or being looked upon by the United Nations? I mean, you have all these countries coming together to fight, you know, what is a real problem, this transnational, you know, left-wing violence. Why wouldn't the United Nations be involved in this? I think I know the answer, but I want to hear what you have to say about it. And of course, that underscores the necessity of U.S. leadership on the world stage here.
20: Well, I think that's just it. I mean, we have a United Nations where we've been no secret that the United Nations has not lived up to what its stated purpose should be, which is to encourage cooperations between nations to make us all safer, a peacekeeping body. Instead, it has pursued a whole wide ranging of woke ideological initiatives that have undermined in many ways the national security of the United States. And it's not just limited to the United Nations. We've seen that in other international institutions as well. We took action earlier in this administration to withdraw from over 60 international organizations that weren't benefiting the American people and often just the opposite, undermining our national security. So U.S. leadership is key on this. We're going to continue stepping up. We've identified this problem. We're bringing countries together as another example of President Trump in action, solving a problem that others wish to ignore.
0: Well, I lied, Tommy. I actually have one more question. Coming out of this summit, are you needing the U.S. Congress to do something here? Do we need more legislation? Do you need new funding? Is there any legislative component, or is everything you need and want to do here on this issue, can it be handled within the executive branch?
20: Well, we have a wide range of tools that we can use with the executive branch under existing authority, such as designations and otherwise. Of course, we continue to look at this threat. And the president's made no secret he wants to address it. So as we continue to look at this and address the threat, it's possible that more tools may be needed. But we have a wide range of tools available to us under existing authorities in order to take concrete action to protect the American people.
0: Tommy Pigott is spokesperson for the U.S. State Department. Tommy, I want to shift gears for a moment and talk about the situation with Iran. We've seen the president's statement today that the ceasefire is over, but he also says that the Iranians have reached out for more talks. There are reports in the news that mediators in the Middle East are trying to pull parties back together. What can you tell us from the State Department's perspective about the status of any talks or negotiations that may be going on now or could be going on in the next day or two between the United States and the Iranian regime?
20: Well, I think President Trump speaking very clearly to this and once again making clear, as he has from the beginning of this administration, even before, that the Iranian regime cannot have a nuclear weapon. And he has been clear for months, if not years, that of course he would prefer a deal. That's why we saw the diplomatic door open so many times. But as he's also shown through the actions that have already made us safer, he is going to see this objective fulfilled one way or another, that the Iranian regime cannot have a nuclear weapon. So I won't get ahead of where these discussions might go or whatever have you, but I will want to stress and restress how clear President Trump has been on this objective and the actions he's already taken, already making the United States a safer place.
0: Tommy Pigott, spokesperson for the State Department. I want you to hang on, Tommy, because we covered this at the top of the show, and I really want to discuss this issue further, this issue going on in Minnesota, where you had an illegal alien from Laos who sexually assaulted a little girl for a several-year period and got a pardon from the governor of Minnesota, Tim Walz. And the news came out this morning from your boss, Marco Rubio, that he had stepped into this situation and deported this illegal alien. Now, Tim Walz, I presume, went through with his pardon up there in order to try to protect this illegal alien from being sent out of the country. I mean, there was an obvious attempt here to try to keep a violent, sexual, illegal alien predator on the streets of the United States of America. Tommy, I want to talk to you about that on the other side of this break. I also want to talk to you all for just a moment before we do that conversation, about the program of Medicare. If you're on Medicare, or if you are helping a loved one, a family member, your parents perhaps, navigate Medicare, I want to talk to you about it because I've been doing the same thing as you. I've been helping my parents with it, and here's what we all know. It's confusing. You get robocalls. You get all these mailers. It's, you know, you get all this information, and it's a lot of half-truths and a lot of confusion. And what I learned is that you need an advisor to help you cut through the clutter and get some sort of real answer that best fits your situation. All you really want to know is, am I on the best plan for me? And if I am not, how do I get on that plan that will get me the medical care that I need and save me the money that I should be saving? Let me tell you what my parents did. We got on the phone with a company called Chapter. This is the advisory company. It's called Chapter. For my dad, they helped him find a new physician. For my mom, they went through her information, which just took a few minutes, by the way, and they helped her figure out how she could save $600 a year. They're doing this for people all over the country. The company is called Chapter. They work for you. They do not work for the insurance companies, and you can get them on your telephone right now. You pick it up. 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More with Tommy Pigott from the U.S. State Department when we come back. It's Scott Jennings on Salem. Stay with us.
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0: Friday, July the 10th. Thanks for joining us here on Common Sense for the American People. We brought you the story this morning that Secretary Rubio had stepped in to deport an illegal alien in Minnesota who had sexually assaulted a 10-year-old girl and gotten a pardon from Tim Walz. We continue our conversation now with the top spokesperson at the U.S. Department of State, Tommy Pigott. Tommy, when we all heard this crazy story that Tim Walz had pardoned illegal alien who had done this atrocious sexual crime, I mean, we couldn't believe it. It was obviously his attempt to keep an illegal alien in the country. But then we were heartened today when we saw Secretary Rubio step in and use his authority to get this person out of our country. Talk to us about the case, the details, and how this decision unfolded inside the State Department.
20: Yes, you have an example here of a foreign child rapist committing heinous crimes in the United States of America who had a deportation order from many, many years ago. And when now we had an opportunity to deport him, you saw Tim Walz pardoning him, shielding him from deportation. It really is unexplainable. It's inexplicable why he would do something like this, but shielding him from deportation. Secretary Rubio then stepping in to revoke that legal status, and then our colleagues at DHS and ICE removing him quickly from the country to make sure he can never endanger another American ever again. It really is inexplicable it even came to this point, but the Trump administration making clear, we're going to side with the American people each and every time.
0: The details of this case are shocking. You have an illegal alien from Laos who, as you point out, had a deportation order, who gets convicted back in 2006, I think, of sexual assault of a 10-year-old girl, which took place over a series of years. This person even offered the victim money to stay quiet about the whole thing. This is a bad person. Illegal alien issues aside, this is a bad person. You don't want anywhere near your community. And yet Tim Walz, who is so broken-brained about President Trump and the issue of immigration, gave this person a pardon. And so we're thankful that Secretary Rubio stepped in here and solved this case, and now this person's out of our country. But I couldn't help but wonder, Tommy, how many other governors and local Democrats around the country are taking similar sorts of actions to shield illegal aliens, violent illegal aliens, from deportation? I assume it's more than we would want to count. At the State Department, how do you all track this? I mean, you all came up and did the right thing on this case, and it was in the news, but I assume this is happening in blue states and blue cities across the country.
20: We are seeing too many, one is too many, but too many officials actively trying to undermine enforcement of immigration law after the worst border crisis in U.S. history. I mean, from the State Department's perspective, one of the things that we have instituted under President Trump, or at least expanded under President Trump, is continuous vetting of people that are here on visas. Of course, when we think border security, we think of the Southwest border, but visa security is also border security. So if someone comes to this country legally and then breaks our laws, violates the terms of their visa, that's ground for revocation. And we've had over 100,000 visa revocations, mainly due to criminal activity, such as DUIs, such as arrests, such as thefts, such as assaults. And we are not going to allow foreigners here on visas to assault our people, to rob our stores, to drive drunk on our streets. It is common sense. And yet we are seeing too many officials actively try to undermine our efforts to protect the American people, undermine the efforts of DHS and ICE to protect the American people. But like I said before, we are going to side with the American people each and every time on this and make sure we have an America first immigration policy and enforce our laws.
0: Tommy, last question on this front. I want to bring up a case. Mahmoud Khalil, is he still in the United States? And what are the odds we're going to see him finally deported from our country relatively soon?
20: Well, on the deportation side, I would refer to my colleagues at DHS and ICE, so I would refer to them to more details. But like I said, we're going to make sure we protect the security of the American people.
0: All right. Tommy Pigott is the top spokesperson at the U.S. Department of State. He works for Marco Rubio. Tommy, thanks for this generous amount of time today, and best wishes on the Transnational Counterterrorism Conference that you are hosting at the State Department next week. We appreciate the information.
20: Thanks for having me on. Appreciate it.
0: All right, we're going to take a break in just a moment. I do want to remind you, by the way, we got a couple of cabins left for the unforgettable Gulf of America cruise. It's coming up in November, right after the midterm elections, in and out of Fort Lauderdale. We'll be gone for a week. I'm going. Mike Gallagher is going. Larry O'Connor is going. Kurt Schlichter is going. Jen Horn is going. I don't know who's going to staff this place. We're all going to be on the boat. We'll figure that out later. But we want you there. If you'd like to go, text the word cruise to 94878. Text the word cruise to 94878. Join us on the Gulf of America cruise November of this year. Take a break. More to come after this. It's Scott Jennings on Salem. Stay with us.
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16: With SRN News, I'm Bob Agnew in Washington. President Trump has chosen not to sign a sweeping housing affordability bill today. That's in protest of Congress not approving a strict voter ID bill, one that lacks sufficient support to pass even from some in his own party. The president says that the SAVE Act would help to ensure election integrity. Meanwhile, the White House making some changes at a federal election agency.
9: President Trump has removed the remaining commissioners of the Election Assistance Commission following a recent Supreme Court ruling that expanded presidential authority over federal officials. The White House says the administration is focused on securing elections and ensuring every legal vote is counted. The move clears the way for new leadership as the administration continues its election integrity efforts. Willie Nelson, The White House.
16: Things are booming on Wall Street. The Dow right now up by 164 points, the NASDAQ up 73, and the S&P 500 up by 26 points. This is SRN News.
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11: When Abraham Lincoln was elected president in 1860, America stood on the edge of collapse. Over the next 4 years, the Civil War claimed more than 700,000 lives and tested whether our republic could endure. As the war drew to a close, Lincoln looked beyond victory. He looked toward healing. In his second inaugural address, he challenged the nation, "Let us strive on to bind up the nation's wounds, to achieve and cherish a just and lasting peace." Lincoln understood that preserving the greatest experiment in self-government required more than winning a war. It required the character to restore what had been broken. More than 160 years later, America still faces division. The question is not whether we'll disagree. 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

0: quelling leftist arguments with truth and common sense. They hate that. 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
1: Friday, July the 10th. Almost done with the week here at the Scott Jennings Show. What a week it's been. A lot of stuff going on this week. Didn't get a chance, actually, in the news roundup earlier to talk about the housing bill. That's been hanging out there. President Trump says he is not going to sign the housing bill. It will become law tonight without his signature. He's not going to veto it, but he's not going to sign it. So what happens in that case is this bill, which did pass the Congress, will become law. The president is saying that this is basically a protest of the Congress prioritizing things other than the Save America Act, which remains his top priority. This, you know, this housing bill was interesting. It passed with a lot of bipartisan support. You had Tim Scott from South Carolina and Elizabeth Warren working on it. And it got a lot of votes. A few Republicans did not vote for it. And I have noticed over the last few days and weeks, there has been some conservative opposition to this, sort of some policy opposition. It was overwhelmingly passed. I didn't dig into the nuts and bolts of this thing until after the kerfluffle came up with whether President Trump was going to sign it or not. I have noticed that some conservatives do have some policy objections. But no matter, without the president's signature, that is going to become law this evening. President also says today that the ceasefire with Iran is over. So definitively says it is over. But at the same time, he also says Iran is going to come back to the table for talks, or they've asked for talks, and so we'll see if that actually happens. Another story that broke last night, which we haven't gotten to on the show today, is that apparently the Israeli government provided intelligence to the Trump administration that Iran was trying to hatch assassination plots against the president while he was over in Turkey. And so, well, you heard the president say this week, he's the number one target for Iran. But one of the stories that broke last night is that our ally, Israel, was providing intelligence to the U.S. government to try to keep the president safe. So, you know, it's interesting. I hear a lot of people out there questioning our alliance with Israel and why do we do things with them? Blah, blah, blah. Well, I can tell you this. Last night, they gave the U.S. government intelligence that helped keep our president from being assassinated. And I think that's a pretty darn good ally to have in a region where you don't always have people with the best of intentions. All right, it's time for Friday Punditry. Our friend, nutritionist, businesswoman, media personality, author, and all-around good and cool person, Jillian Michaels, is our Pundit of the Week. Jillian, welcome back to the Scott Jennings Show.
2: Hey, boss, how are you?
1: I'm great. Good to hear you, and thanks for taking some time for us here on a Friday. We always enjoy talking to you. I want to jump right in to our Friday punditry. I assume that you, like many of the rest of us, have been paying attention to the what's going on out in Utah with the Charlie Kirk pretrial hearing. I want to start there. Have you been watching any of this unfold? And if you have, I assume you have, what's been sort of going through your mind as you've been watching this proceeding?
2: Okay, I just caught up on this. Scott, I'm so sorry. I have a mixed minus, and I can only hear myself.
1: I think you can actually hang up the phone. I think they were telling me you can hang up the phone because we have you on the, on the other thing.
2: Oh, my God. Okay, hold on, boss. Hold on.
1: Okay.
2: Okay, hang on.
1: You're getting a sound engineering. We're getting a sound engineering education live on the air. Yes, we have you, Jillian.
2: Of course this would happen the first time I get to join you on video here. All right, I'm ready to answer the question. I just caught up on all of this last night, actually, and I am completely confounded, Scott, on how anyone can think that Tyler Robinson is innocent. It seems
1: that's where
2: insane
1: I am.
2: To me.
1: Yeah. Well, I think what I agree with you. I mean, if you've looked at the evidence and you've seen the text messages and the video testimony from his lover, and you know they have the weapon and the video,
2: Scott, on the audio,
1: you have all. Oh, Jillian, I'm still.
2: Hang on.
1: I'm still here. Okay, guys, I think we're having an issue with Jillian. Yep. So we're going to try to get Jillian back, but the point she's raising is absolutely true, that if you've watched any of this, if you've seen any of the evidence, it's overwhelming. I saw a lawyer on TV the other day who's been analyzing this very closely. I think he called it a Mount Everest of evidence that Tyler Robinson committed this murder. And yet, you have all these people out there led by Candace Owens that are refusing to just stare the truth in the face. The truth is, Tyler Robinson, according to the evidence, according to everything we've seen, killed Charlie Kirk. And this hearing this week has laid all that evidence out, and now the judge has an overwhelming reason to take this thing to a murder trial, which he says, by the way, he'll probably do in September. Jillian, I think we have you back now. And I was just discussing with the
2: audience. You got me back. Here. I got you.
1: Yeah. Well, I was just discussing with the audience how dismaying it is that you have all these people who don't want to believe the evidence that's being presented, and they want to continue to delve in all this conspiracy. And it's so despicable because I think of what it's doing to the widow, Erica Kirk. When you look at the toll this is taking on her. You know, she lost her husband, the children lost their father, and on top of that, she's got to deal with all these conspiracy theorists and people, by the way, including Candace, who have argued that she has something to do with it. It's despicable.
2: Not only that, they're destroying his legacy. It's the entire package. You're going after his family, you're destroying his legacy, you're destroying all of his friends. And literally, Scott, there is Tyler Robinson. He was back and forth to the college four times that day. That's his gun. He turned himself in before he was under arrest. His parents told him to turn himself in. His trans furry lover all but said he did it. I'm just, what is it that people are not grasping about this? I'm like, tell me what you see that I don't see, because there is absolutely zero room for me at this point to believe that it was not Tyler Robinson.
1: I know. I'm with you. And I honestly, Jillian, I think what they see is engagement farming, self-aggrandizement, monetization. Mm-hmm. I think that's what they see. Now, in the case of Candace, she may have other personal motivations, which people have discussed online. But I do think a lot of people leech onto these situations and say, oh, I can say provocative things here, and I can say crazy things, because there's a marketplace for crazy. And in that marketplace often can be somewhat lucrative. Well, I hope that what happens here is that most people look at this and see the evidence, see the clear truth, this trial happens, and that Erica and the family and Turning Point, I hope they get justice. And I agree with what you said. Charlie's legacy here, that's what matters. You know, we had Charlie on Salem Radio, and I was on the air that day when he was shot, and we've carried on the tradition here with the Scott Jennings Show of discussing the issues and doing the debates that Charlie was doing. That's the legacy, remembering how Charlie taught us to debate and to approach our political opponents and to be factual in our arguments. That's that, and to have values. I mean, that's the Charlie Kirk legacy these people are trying to tarnish. All right, let's turn our attention to more politics. Jillian, have you been following what is going on with the Senate race in Maine with this crazy character, Graham Plattner, who has been run out of the Senate race up there after these terrible allegations? I'm curious, from your vantage in your corner of the world, how have you been viewing what's going on with Graham Plattner and the Democrats and how they've handled all this week?
2: Okay. So I've been following this one pretty closely because I couldn't really wrap my head around how establishment Democrats like Elizabeth Warren and Bernie Sanders were getting behind this guy. He's so radical. He's so anti-Semitic. He's a raging misogynist. And Scott, After I watched that couple that vetted him, did you see that video of the guy and the girl? Okay.
1: The sound of their voice, like it almost was like a Saturday Night Live skit, like a caricature of what you would imagine these idiots would sound like. But no, it's actually real.
2: Yes.
1: It's sort of shocking how all this happened. But I think it uncovers some very deep problems, some deep rot in the Democratic Party right now. They got some real problems with how they are not just picking candidates, but then presenting them to the public. Well, I mean, they made up a whole story about Plattner. He's not an oyster farmer. He's not a working class guy. He's a ne'er-do-well privileged guy who's never really done anything other than be a scumbag. And they presented him as some working class hero. By the way, the working class people in Maine never bought it, but that's what they chose to do. It's a lot of rot in their party, I think.
2: Well, it turns out that rot is linked to the Democratic Socialists of America. That's who those two, that's who they work for. And I kept thinking, this guy's got to be DSA. And every time you look into Plattner, it's like, well, no, he leans socialist. You know, he's a Bernie guy, but he's not a member of the DSA. And they buried it. And these two who vetted him, who, you know, crafted this glorified image of him being an oyster farmer, they are DSA. They found this guy. They vetted him. Mm. They packaged him up. And all of his repulsive qualities came front and center, and the people of Maine rejected it. And it wasn't because of the latest rape allegation. It's because he was tanking in the polls by the end of June.
1: Absolutely.
2: And the entire Democrat Party debased themselves, holding their nose, as Sonny Hostin said, to get behind him. But the people of Maine are better than that. Thank God.
1: Yeah, they're going to move on to somebody else here. I don't know who's going to win. You know, interestingly, Plattner has said he's going to drop out. He hasn't actually dropped out yet. You know, he has until Monday. We'll see. We'll see what happens up there. Our Friday pundit is the great Jillian Michaels. Jillian, I want you to hang on because it is tradition that our pundit in the final segment of the show picks the winner of the week. So I need you to think carefully about who won the week in America. Or in the world, and it'll be up to you to tell us in just a moment. But first, a message from our new partner to the Scott Jennings Show. 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More with Jillian Michaels. 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
11: 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The man who made CNN safe for conservatives again. Here's Scott Jennings.
1: All right, wrapping up the show and the week with our pundit of the week, Jillian Michaels. Jillian, before I ask you who your winner of the week is, I would like for you to tell us what you're working on right now. You do so much. You've always got so much going on, and we love to see what you're doing and your content and your projects. What's the next big thing coming from Jillian Michaels?
12: Thanks, Scott. Actually, I'm working on a book that's called The Sickness Syndicate, and it looks at the ways in which the four industries of ag, food, pharma, and insurance are literally making us all fat, sick, and nearly dead. And I have a project coming out with Fox Nation this fall, and it's called Toxic 2. So it's a follow-up. It's a sequel to the first one we did that went really well, and it's looking at the ways in which we are poisoning our youth from screens to food, all of it. So kind of dark stuff, but important to know nonetheless.
1: It looks like I've just pulled up your book here, The Sickness Syndicate, and it looks like you can pre-order it on Amazon, and you're expecting it to come out, looks like next February, is that right?
12: You know, the publisher has moved it around a few times. The last I heard was January, so you're this news to me. Hopefully
1: you know what?
12: Soon. I was
1: in the same boat. When I wrote my book, I wasn't always up on the latest publishing imaginations, but nonetheless, we'll look for this book from Jillian Michaels called The Sickness Syndicate, and we'll have you back when that comes out. All right, it's time for the winners and losers with Jillian Michaels. Now, be forewarned, audience, I don't know what she's going to say. She has said to me that I may be surprised by this. Let's see if we are. Jillian, who is your winner of the week?
12: All right, are you ready? I think it's Donald Trump. And now you might think that he is the biggest loser of the week because the ceasefire is off. But Scott, I have a theory. Now, this is all conjecture, but I think that Trump never had any intention of going through with that memorandum of understanding. I think so many of us were like, this deal seems like garbage. I don't really get it. I think he used that ceasefire to open up the alternative shipping route that has been dead since prior to the Iranian Revolution in the 70s. So they use the ceasefire. They demine it. They get permission to use it. They put our Navy in there. They widen it up. They start using it, and now they've removed Iran's ability to say, that's our territory, so legally you can't use it, because it's not. They're not using Iran's infrastructure, their physical infrastructure, because they're not. So in order to gain back control, Iran has one choice, and that's use force, which they did in waters that were not theirs, on tankers that were not U.S. tankers. And I think what it did was it allowed Trump and Vance to say, we did everything right. They're the ones that broke the ceasefire. Now we have no choice but to use force against them. And they alienated themselves with the international community that much further by engaging in those actions. I think it was a trap. That's my theory, Scott.
1: All right. Jillian Michael says Donald Trump playing 4D chess on Iran. I'll tell you two things that jump out to me from your take. Number one, I think it's absolutely true that what we've learned is that we can move dependence on the strait. So other oil-producing nations are removing their dependence on that particular area. And number two, because of that, and because there's still some ships going through, we haven't seen the volatility in the oil market. In fact, right now, crude oil is trading at $71.58 a barrel. It was $80 when Donald Trump became the president. We just haven't seen a spike in that this week. So, Jillian, you might be onto something with your take about how Trump has played this. And look, you know, my view is this. He gave diplomacy a chance. He said, look, if you guys want to participate with the rest of the world, fine. But if you don't, also fine, and we'll go back to bombing you. And that's where we are now. I hope it doesn't last forever. But it may last for a long time because the people who run this place are obviously fanatics who don't deal in reason. And so we're dealing with a fallout of that. All right. You know what I just realized, by the way, since you're on here, I should have given you the loser, and I could have said who is the biggest loser of the week, which would, of course, made all the sense in the world for me to have done that. I just thought of it now, but you've already done the winner. So I'll take your job. Now I'm going to do the biggest loser, and I'm going to tell you who the biggest loser is. I'm sorry to tell you, it's Candace Owens, because the entire conspiracy theory house of cards around Charlie Kirk has completely come crashing down this week. Every single thing they threw out there, the exploding microphone and all this garbage, every single thing has been debunked by the evidence presented in the courtroom in Utah. We know the truth. Tyler Robinson did it. We have the evidence. And all the conspiracies being spun have been totally debunked. Jillian Michaels, you're terrific. I hope to see you in the very near future. We'll wrap up the week here. Thank you all so much for listening. We'll be back on Monday, probably from Philadelphia. It's Scott Jennings. Common Sense for the American People. You're on Salem. Thank you so much for being with us and being part of our community. Take care.
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19: With SRN News, I'm Bob Agnew in Washington. President Trump never minds being at the top of the list on a number of things, but here's one list he wishes he was not at the top of.
20: It appears President Trump is well aware of the intelligence that he is number one on Iran's hit list, the information shared with the U.S. by the Israelis, who are warning of a new plot to take out President Trump in retaliation for him taking out top leaders in Iran. Earlier in the week at the NATO summit in Turkey, President Trump telling reporters,
21: "There was another list came out yesterday, and I'm number one on, I like being number one on TikTok better, but I'm number one on the list for killing."
20: Laura Winters reporting.
19: Oil prices losing a little ground today despite rising tensions between the U.S. and Iran, and that's easing some pressure on stock prices. They're getting a boost right now. The Dow is up by 172 points. The Nasdaq up by 71. 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
22: Good afternoon. Sunny skies, 97 degrees. I'm Nikki Whaley. Several Dallas City offices are closed today as certain city employees take a mandatory furlough day. Dallas officials have scheduled 3 unpaid furlough days to help the city deal with a chronic budget shortfall. Today's closures include City Hall, Code Compliance, all public libraries, and the city's cultural centers. Certain other offices and facilities may have modified hours while it's business as usual for Love Field, the police, fire rescue, and EMS. The other 2 furlough days are scheduled for September. A North Texas man wanted for domestic violence is awaiting extradition after his arrest in Georgia. Nathan Cataldi of McKinney is accused of aggravated assault with a deadly weapon involving family violence. Acting on a tip from the McKinney Police Department, Fulton County deputies took Cataldi into custody during a layover at the Atlanta Greyhound bus station. The AAA Texas Weekend Gas Watch says the statewide average for gas is $3.45 for regular. That's up a dime from a week ago and 64 cents more than a year ago. The national average is at $3.85. The average price at the pump in Dallas is $3.40, and in Fort Worth, it's $3.39. Now you know what's going on. I'm Nikki Whaley on 660 AM, The Answer.
15: Traffic Watch.
23: Closure due to an accident, 35W southbound between Maple Avenue and Country Road 405, an hour delay.
0: delay here back to Highway 67 East Henderson Street. If you see any traffic problems, call 214-866-8888. I'm Justin Hill with your DFW traffic.
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16: When Abraham Lincoln was elected president in 1860, America stood on the edge of collapse. Over the next 4 years, the Civil War claimed more than 700,000 lives and tested whether our republic could endure. As the war drew to a close, Lincoln looked beyond victory. He looked toward healing. In his second inaugural address, he challenged the nation, "Let us strive on to bind up the nation's wounds, to achieve and cherish a just and lasting peace." Lincoln understood that preserving the greatest experiment in self-government required more than winning a war. It required the character to restore what had been broken. More than 160 years later, America still faces division. The question is not whether we'll disagree. The question is whether we still have the wisdom and the character to heal together.
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28: 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We got a lot to do today on this Friday, and we had a guest coming in at the end of the show, Tom Kerber, who is on the cutting edge of red light therapy, one of the MAHA entrepreneurs who's also been a great ally of the show. And I'll have a longer, extended interview with him. 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Lots of fun stuff happening over there.

0: in the autopsy confirming a single gunshot is what killed Charlie. It wasn't some sort of a exploding microphone. So again, is the coroner in on the vast conspiracy that it was an exploding microphone? All of this stuff was talked about online in various contexts. And then all the suggestions that the text messages that we'd heard about and the confession note to Twiggs, this was discussed online as being fake and that it was an FBI fabrication. Well, now all those have been displayed in court and they look very legitimate. So I know that we're in an age where there's a lot of trickery that goes on. There's a lot of fancy ways to try to fabricate evidence. And I know there are conspiracies that our government is a part of, but this would just be the most, this would be the most widespread conspiracy ever imaginable, because everything is consistent with Occam's razor, which is the most obvious angle of this, is this was a politically radicalized young male who was in a romantic relationship with a some sort of a manipulative, strange, trans furry person. And he thought that a way to, it would be romantic to murder someone who he perceived as a broader threat to that trans furry movement. So other claims that the bullet and the gun was a mismatch to what had been reported, all of that from the defense raising all this in hearings. The prosecution is pretty clearly linked the rifle with DNA and other forensics to what everyone thought was this bolt-action rifle. So it's just an important note here that anyone who was casting doubt on Erica Kirk, on Turning Point USA, trying to cast this as some sort of Israel or Zionist conspiracy theory, there is not a shred of evidence of any of that. There's none. And there's mountains and mountains of now DNA evidence, digital evidence, roommate statements, not to mention the voluntary surrender and the fact that his family would have to be in on the conspiracy from Tyler Robinson's standpoint, all suggest that this is what we thought it was. And it doesn't make this any less, more or less tragic. The loss of Charlie is incalculable, entirely unnecessary. I don't even entirely know how we go on from here as a movement. I get very sad about this. But it is adding up to what we thought it was initially, and the prosecution is bringing a pretty dramatic and compelling case. That's where we are right now. I got one piece of audio. This is the defense attorney, Michael Burt, lashing out at Erica. Can we play cut six, please, guys?
1: But at some point, I think the court has to return to the purpose of these hearings, which is to expeditiously hear the evidence and then determine probable cause. And I want to point out to the court, Ms. Kirk has been very adept at holding press conferences at which she has revealed evidence. She has represented that the state is her attorney. She has access to all the evidence that the state has publicized and that the media and her own lawyer argues is already in the public domain. So they're perfectly free to go outside this courtroom under the court's protective order. They're free to go out and hold press conferences and announce to the world outside the courtroom.
0: It's attacking Erica Kirk for being the figurehead of a major organization that was previously led by her husband who got assassinated. So all gross stuff, and the prosecution looking pretty good right now. More when we come back.
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8: Closure due to an accident. 35W southbound between Maple Avenue and County Road 405. 38-minute backup back to Highway 67 East Henderson Street. Construction cleared over on 30 eastbound at Horizon Road Village Drive. If you see any traffic problems, call 214-866-8888. I'm Justin Hill with your DFW traffic.
9: Mostly clear skies tonight, a low around 80. Tomorrow, sunny, hot, humid, a high near 99. Going to feel more like 104. 40% chance of some storms in the afternoon on Sunday, a high of 98. On Monday, the storms continue, a high near 94. More rain on Tuesday, a high of 92. Wednesday, another chance of showers, a high of 94. The sun returns on Thursday, a high of 96. More of the Alex Marlowe Show coming up in a moment on 660 AM The Answer.
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0: A couple of final points here on the Kirk pretrial. So this is going to go on for a while. We're still in the pretrial situation for Tyler Robinson. First of all, I played that clip of the defense attorney, which is, again, impossible job. It was an overwhelming case against their defendant, but still it seemed like inappropriate to attack the grieving widow from Michael Burt. The prosecution hit back at that. Let's play cut 7.
13: The family has not seen this video. It hasn't. It doesn't have access to the evidence the state has. The state is the state, and Mrs. Kirk and the family have their representatives. There's a completely distortion of reality that was just put forth. And this isn't about educating anybody about anything. This is about allowing the family to see the evidence that's been gathered after a 10-month investigation in which a father, a husband, was assassinated. That's what this is about.
0: Yeah, I think exactly. It's exactly right. And that's what all the evidence is. That's where the trial is going to go. Mike Lee, who I think is one of the most brilliant legal minds we got in the country, described the evidence as absolutely compelling and damning, citing specifically the confession note from Robinson and saying that the state is likely to seek the death penalty. In this case, he's, of course, from Utah as well, where this is all taking place. So the multiple confessions, planning in advance, motivation by hate, all this seems like we're heading towards a perhaps a death penalty type situation, which I, of course, would welcome in many ways. All right. Keeping up with the fun topics of the day, and by fun, I mean not fun, is I'm still mourning my loss of Graham Plattner, one of my absolute characters. But I'm optimistic that we are going to be able to hang on and be able to hang this, figuratively speaking, around the neck of the Democrats for a long time. We're starting to get to know some of the challengers who've expressed interest in getting the nomination. Someone named Jordan Wood is one of the new characters that has emerged and apparently has a Barack Obama O tattoo. This is real. He says he's a progressive reformer running for U.S. Senate in Maine. I hadn't heard of him until yesterday when he put out this tweet. He talked about how he's born and raised in Maine, and he gave himself he's got a neck beard, which maybe Maine likes neck beards. It just, Plattner's walrus-like mustache with all this facial hair, it just still, I'm going to miss it. I hope he's able to come back to the public life in some way once he's done chucking those oysters for his mom. Anyway, he's got a literal Obama O tattoo on his arm, according to Peter Hassan, who is a really good researcher online. So definitely someone who I would trust. So that's where I saw that. That's pretty awesome. And then we're also getting to know a new individual who is maybe perhaps the front runner, named Troy Jackson, who is touting himself. I always get real with a straight face. He's a progressive logger. He's a logger, but he's also progressive. So he's the one who does seem like he's getting the most attention thus far. We've got some cuts of him. Let's see how Troy Jackson, the progressive logger, does. Cut 10.
14: My first term, wasn't until I got down there that I actually started seeing how the parties operated that was important to me as a labor Democrat to become a Democrat. But I come from Mercer County. I mean, I represented Susan Collins' town. You know, I'm not the same as Susan, but I'm, you know, what they consider a pickup truck progressive because I fight for issues that are important statewide.
0: It's just unbelievable. The pickup truck progressive, you're trying to counter the blue collar billionaire sort of thing, that Trump is a rich guy who identifies with normal people because he had them on their job sites. Were you Plattner, who doesn't identify with normal people because he was a trust fund baby who knocks oysters off a pier pylon and brings them over to his mom's hotel? That was his way of relating to people, but he's got great facial hair. So that means he's just a normal guy, even though he's really just a toxically masculine guy with horrible politics. And is probably overeducated. So now you've got a guy who is just going to say that I'm doing the same routine. And he's a Plattner ally, by the way. He stood by Plattner a lot. He campaigned with Plattner. He was the former Maine Senate president and ran for governor, I guess, earlier this year. Must have lost a primary there, I guess, is the story. So that's the whole thing, is that this is a guy who talks like a dude bro, but is just a left-wing radical. And this is the main point I can make here. All these candidates, politically speaking, are interchangeable. Whether they have bad character or good character, whether they look like the type of guy who might be able to barbecue a bone-in pork butt, or whether or not they look like James Tallarico, they're all going to vote the same. And we need to be equally excited to defeat all of them. I got one more Troy Jackson. Let's play cut 11.
15: Why did you stick with him for so long? Why did you stick with him after the Nazi tattoo? Why did you stick with him after the New York Times article and the aggressive women stuff? Stick with him after the Reddit posts that were arguably racist and sexist? I know he denies the sexual misconduct allegations, but why did you stay with him for so long?
14: Well, the the Nazi tattoo and the Reddit posts, I mean, I didn't know. I mean, I haven't even ever been on Reddit. But, you know, when people talked about those things, and then he turned around and said, you know, that these were...
16: I love that. I love that. I've never been on Reddit. Why do you defend the Nazi tattoo and the Reddit post? I've never been on Reddit. Complete non sequitur. This guy is going to be a big jerk. All right. Can't wait to see it. We'll be right back.
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9: Good afternoon. Sunny skies, 97 degrees. I'm Nikki Whaley. Donald Trump Jr. is criticizing security at Utah Valley University following last year's on-campus murder of conservative activist Charlie Kirk. Trump Jr., who's attended this week's evidentiary hearing, along with Kirk's parents and widow Erica Kirk, told Fox News the level of security at September's ill-fated Turning Point USA event was shocking.
20: There's a lot of frustration, frankly, that this could have ever happened. I mean, one of the things I did hear that was sort of shocking was that there were only six officers on duty.
9: A judge will decide at the end of this week's hearing whether there's enough evidence against Tyler Robinson, the man accused of killing Kirk, to move forward to trial. Mexico is planning to pursue legal action against the U.S. following a fatal shooting involving immigration and customs enforcement agents in Houston. Here's Mark Mayfield.
21: The victim was identified as 52-year-old Mexican national Lorenzo Araujo. Mexican President Claudia Sheinbaum says the mistreatment of Mexican citizens in the U.S. cannot be allowed. ICE says Araujo was in the country illegally and was shot after driving away during an arrest attempt. The agency says Araujo rammed an ICE vehicle and tried to run over an agent who shot and killed him. Araujo's family said he had lived in Houston for more than 30 years. The Department of Homeland Security's Inspector General is investigating the shooting.
9: Now you know what's going on. I'm Nikki Whaley on 660 AM, The Answer.
7: Traffic Watch.
8: Closer due to an accident, 35W southbound between Maple Avenue and County Road 405. 38-minute backup back to Highway 67 East Henderson Street. Construction cleared over on 30 eastbound at Horizon Road Village Drive. If you see any traffic problems, call 214-866-8888. I'm Justin Hill with your DFW traffic.
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5: With SRN News, I'm Bob Agnew in Washington. A series of mysterious airstrikes have hit Iran after the U.S. had ended its attacks yesterday. That's raising new questions now about exactly who targeted the Islamic Republic. Those strikes yesterday hit areas across the southern part of Iran, even as the country prepared to bury the late Supreme Leader Ayatollah Ali Khamenei. A new AP NORC poll finds many Jewish Americans say they feel unsafe in this country, especially since the 2023 attack by Hamas in Israel.
6: The findings highlight the vulnerability that many Jewish adults in the U.S. feel as bipartisan support for Israel erodes and significant divides emerge within the Jewish community about what constitutes anti-Semitism, particularly when it comes to protesting Israel. About 3 in 10 say that they or members of their household have experienced physical assault, verbal assault, online harassment, or demanding property because of their Jewish background in the last year.
5: That is Bernie Bennett reporting, and this is SRN.
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7: Good afternoon. Sunny skies, 98 degrees. I'm Nikki Whaley. Senator Ted Cruz is warning his fellow Republicans that James Tallarico, the Democratic candidate for Senate, may pull it off. Cruz expresses his concern on Wednesday in a call to Sean Hannity's radio talk show, which was guest hosted by Governor Greg Abbott. Cruz described Tallarico as radical and extreme, and his race against Attorney General Ken Paxton is likely to be a close one. Abbott said he believes Tallarico will be very beatable as Texans become familiar with his radical views. A federal appeals court is turning aside an attempt to defend the Texas Dream Act. The 5th U.S. Circuit Court of Appeals on Thursday left in place a lower court ruling that ended the state allowing some illegals to pay in-state tuition at public colleges and universities. The law applied to students who graduated high school in Texas, even if they lacked legal immigration status. The Fifth Circuit noted that the federal law prohibits states giving illegals a tuition benefit based on their residency unless the same benefits offered to all U.S. citizens nationwide. The Rangers are starting a 3-game home series against the Astros this evening. The home team is looking for a second straight win after topping the visiting Angels 7-6 on Thursday. First pitch is at 7:05. Now you know what's going on. I'm Nikki Whaley on 660 AM The Answer.
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9: Right now, still looking at a closure due to an accident. 35 West, southbound between Maple Avenue and County Road 405. A 121-minute backup here back to CR 707, 604. Also, accident left lane blocked. I-20 eastbound at Matlock Road with a 7-minute backup back to Cooper Street. If you see any traffic problems, call 214-866-8888. I'm Justin Hill with your DFW traffic.
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13: When Abraham Lincoln was elected president in 1860, America stood on the edge of collapse. Over the next 4 years, the Civil War claimed more than 700,000 lives and tested whether our republic could endure. As the war drew to a close, Lincoln looked beyond victory. He looked toward healing. In his second inaugural address, he challenged the nation, "Let us strive on to bind up the nation's wounds, to achieve and cherish a just and lasting peace." Lincoln understood that preserving the greatest experiment in self-government required more than winning a war. It required the character to restore what had been broken. More than 160 years later, America still faces division. The question is not whether we'll disagree. The question is whether we still have the wisdom and the character to heal together.
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16: 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His

0: Bucksnell App. He's president of Gunderson Capital Management. 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
1: Good morning and welcome to the Friday, July 10th edition of today's Best Stocks Now show. I am Barry Kite, planner and analyst here at Gunderson Capital Management, sitting in for Bill for the moment. We'll get him here in just a bit here. Looks like from a market standpoint, pretty boring out there. We've got the NASDAQ basically flat, up a point right now to 26,208. We've got the S&P 500 looks to be up about 0.2% here, 7,557. We've got the Dow green as well, barely. Up 73 points, that's 0.14% at the moment. We've got crude oil, haven't heard a ton of new news out of the Iran deal there. So kind of just waiting to see. We've got oil at $71.66, down about 0.5%. And gold had a decent day yesterday, down 0.5% this morning. To $4,101, and Bitcoin getting a little bit of a bid here, up about $1,100 to $64,308. So again, welcome to today's Best Stocks Now show.
2: Yes,
1: I think we've got Bill back.
2: I am here.

0: But yesterday, they had an awesome day. Okay, once again. Okay, I'm connected now on the other line, Greg, if you want to put me on the other line now. Let's see if I got him. Right. Yeah, hello,
1: switcheroo.
0: Greg.
1: You got it. You there, Bill? All right. Well, we're getting it switched up here. But, yeah, the Micron down about 1.5% here. It'll be interesting to see once the stock trades. I think its opening price is supposed to be $149, so we'll see where it opens there. It'd be interesting if we have some sell off in some of these chip names to buy SK Hynix. So it's going to be an interesting day to watch how all that plays out over the day. But a historic raise, I think almost $29 billion for the ADR. So looks like we'll have some action here in a little while. First trade usually takes a couple hours to get going. I think the first trade for SpaceX was around 11:30-ish, if I'm not mistaken. Usually takes a couple hours to get the market makers and everybody set up to begin trading the stock. But we'll be on the lookout for the first time we see a trade there. But should be getting Bill here back in just a moment. I think we were trying to make the switch on air, but we might have had a little fumble. We'll get him here in just a moment. But interesting, you know, piece yesterday, as Bill said, was just a huge day from the chip side of the equation. Been a lot of volatility in that space. Of course, they have led the market for a while up to this point. Pretty much have been the only place for outsized returns in 2026. And so, you know, we've seen this kind of push pull where they've pulled back a bit. And but yesterday was a bounce back in the right direction for the chip name. So kind of seems like a broken record, but it continues to be the part of the market that we're focused on. I think you're there, Bill.
2: Okay, you got me? Okay, yeah. All right, we're there. Okay, you know, here's a few things, Barry. Yesterday, it was all about the semiconductors and the chip stocks. They were all up about 4%. Micron was up 8% yesterday. And then you had Broadcom. Broadcom's been making a nice move here recently with that big deal that they signed with Apple, $30 billion deal. And SanDisk was up like 8% yesterday in anticipation, I think, of this whole big SK Hynix thing that is taking place. And AMD was the number one performer yesterday on the chip stock. So they're acting kind of strange. I mean, they'll have a couple of really big days, and then they'll have a sell-off. And they seem to be tied to the Strait of Hormuz for whatever reason. I guess it's just, that creates a risk-off, risk-on kind of mood of what's going on there. There were no fresh attacks on Iran yesterday or last night. They've not conducted any fresh attacks in recent hour, and the U.S. remains committed to finding a diplomatic solution, but at the same time, I mean, we're putting the pressure on them with the tax on them. And, of course, Trump is also, using his pulpit to say, I don't know if we can trust Iran to honor any kind of a deal, and he probably makes a pretty good point there. About the Iranians that have not been known to honor deals over the years. My best indicator, Barry, for the temperature in the Strait of Hormuz, it's not the thermometer, it's oil prices. And what are the oil prices doing today? They're absolutely flat at $72.09. So you've seen about a $4 to $5 hike since this latest skirmish heated up once again. The ceasefire ended, and you've seen this little bit of a rise. But I will say this also now, from the inflation front, okay, I don't know if you saw this or not, Barry, but as we look across the pond in Europe, we saw some pretty cool. France inflation drops to 1.8% in June. When's the last time?

0: we've seen an under 2% print. France had a pretty good day yesterday, didn't they? They had an inflation 1.8, and they beat Morocco and knocked Morocco out of the World Cup 2-0. So, a good day for France. Not a good day for Spain. I saw that the rhetoric between President Trump and the Spanish premier, he's mad at them about not forking up over enough money to support NATO. And the French prime minister doesn't care for Trump, and Trump doesn't care for him. And there's threats to, you know, cut off all trade with Spain. So, Barry, if you like that Iberian ham and that Manchego cheese and Spanish olives, you better go to run to Costco here quick before they're taken up.
1: I like the octopus. You got to get that Spanish octopus, Bill.
0: Yeah, you know, I'm not a pulpo fan. I don't know. I just don't like pulpo. It's too rubbery for me. But I know they tenderize it and all this and that. I just can't get the taste for octopus myself. After I've wound in many octopi on my fishing line over the years,
1: they're just so for creepy. Bait.
0: Yeah, there's I can't eat mussels for that reason. I grew up fishing in San Diego Bay and Mission Bay, and we used those stinky mussels that we would get off the pylons of the pier. Open those babies up, and there's that green slimy stuff inside there that stinks to high heaven. I know the French and everybody loves mussels. Not me. I used them too much for bait. Mold. Yeah. And it's hard to keep that stuff on the line. You know, it's very soft when you cast it. Unless you're using a treble hook, which has more than one hook, that stuff goes flying, man. Woo! You cast and the mussel goes about a half a mile. The line goes about a quarter of a mile. That's not a good combination. You've got a line in the water with no bait on it. And so I'm just not a mussel fan myself. Moulets with frites, right? That's the big dish.
1: There you go.
0: Yeah, moulets. And they different kind of sauces. You know, you can get a curry sauce. You can get a bouillabaisse treatment of your mussels. However you like your mussels. I like them as bait at the end of my line. Crude oil dips on expectations that U.S.-Iran fighting will not last. And, you know, I think that the correct term there is, and I'm reading today that the average Seeking Alpha macro guys, which I'm one of, kind of agree that, you know, we're betting on oil prices remaining low because we're betting that the Iran will eventually have to give in and cave. They can't match our firepower over there in the Gulf, but they can be a menace from time to time, which deserves more attacks by us to keep them down. But I think overall, I still say this is a transitory situation that will pass. We'll be right back.
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0: 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I've been a professional money manager for the last 25 years. I've seen a thing or two during that time. I am immersed in the markets daily, and I believe that I might have some things that I have learned over the years to share with you. Right now, I am offering 4 free weeks of my live trading service. What does all that entail? Well, it comes with the daily live alerts on the market and stocks that I am buying or selling in the 5 portfolios that I manage. 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

0: And welcome back here to the second quarter of today's Best Stocks Now show. Well, I will say this, that this little sell-off that we had in the chip stocks this morning, they're coming back. Okay, they're coming back right now. So that's a good deal. And we're waiting. I'm not watching the news today. I guess if you've got a TV over there, Barry, with CNBC or Bloomberg or one of those, maybe you can watch. I'm sure they're all over this SK Hynix IPO here today. I will be watching for breaking news on it, but I'm not going to sit here glued to the TV over this. The Strait of Hormuz shipping slows to a near standstill after the latest attacks, okay? Oil tanker traffic through the Strait of Hormuz has slowed to a trickle after the U.S. struck Iran for a second straight day in response to Iran's attacks on three commercial ships, making the fragile truce between the two countries look increasingly shaky. 13 tankers crossed the strait on Wednesday, compared to an average of 33 per day over the previous week. But as I said, you know, we've seen about $6 to $7 added to the price of oil. So you know, it's not like panic time yet in the oil markets. Okay, the July pullback. Well, you know what? I talked about this in my newsletter a couple weeks ago. I think a lot of it was window dressing, where you had the last week of June, you had massive buying in the leading stocks, and then in July, the first week, you had them turning around and selling and getting back right into the stodgy old stocks that they owned before. But if you look at July, okay, SanDisk, which has up 857% so far this year, lost 24% so far in July. Micron, which is up 304% year-to-date, lost 17.8% in July. Intel, who would have ever guessed that Intel? You know, the thing is, I haven't seen the innovation coming out of Intel. This is all in anticipation of something good coming from Intel. I haven't really seen the rubber hit the road yet. But Intel's up 278% in 2026. It was down 21% in July. Western Digital, which is up 271% so far this year, was down 14% in July. It fell so far, and we're only 10 days into July. It's fared fairly well. It hasn't sold off as much as some of the others. Seagate, up 251 year to date, down 10.9 in July. Marvell did get hit pretty hard. It's up 251% so far this year, down 22% in July. Here's the one that bucked the trend. This is surge to our largest holding, Barry. That was a pretty good buy there. Whoever made that buy in Dell Technology for Gunderson Capital, that was a hell of a good buy.
1: Yeah, I know who made that one.
0: I think I might have chose that. It's up, let's see, Dell right now, since we bought it. And, you know, it's just because Dell all of a sudden is back in the game. When the AI and the fast chips started moving to the PCs, and, of course, Dell is a big maker of servers, which differentiates them from Apple. I mean, you did not see a 245% move in Apple year to date. It was Dell, because Dell is a big-time maker of servers, which go into these data centers. So let's take a look here at the model portfolio. I bought Dell in the Premier Growth portfolio on March 24th. So roughly 3 months ago, a little over 3 months ago, 3.5 months ago. It's up 162% since that purchase. Not bad. Dell actually is up a little bit in July. It has not sold off like the rest. So that differentiates it from all these other stocks that are seeing a little bit of profit taking here in the first few weeks of July. Okay, let's take a look at some others here. Dell is up a little bit. Corning up 193% year to date. It was down 28%. The fiber optic stocks got hit pretty hard. As you know, Marvell, Corning, what's that? Lumentum. Applied Materials was down 21% in July, is down 21% in July, but up 182% year to date. AMD down 11% in July, but up 171% year to date. 25 stocks up over 25% in 2026 that all analysts agree are buys. This is on Seeking Alpha. And I've been talking about this, how like 25 or 30 stocks have led the market here in 2026. And of these 25, they picked out 25 stocks that also have buy ratings, and they're big winners so far this year. AMD's in that list. Ciena is in that list. Marathon Petroleum Refiner. HF Sinclair, another refiner. Nucor. Boy, imagine Nucor. They all have buy recommendations on them over at Seeking Alpha. Shares of South Korean semiconductor giant SK Hynix are set to start trading on the NASDAQ on Friday, and the debut is making some serious waves. Priced at $149 per share, or raising a total of $26.5 billion. The ADR offering marks the largest ever listing by a foreign company in the United States. The issuance was even 7 times oversubscribed, as the firm's high bandwidth memory chips, HBM, which are involved in AI, continue to power the infrastructure of the AI revolution. SKHY has already been on a tear in its home country, where its market capitalization topped $1 trillion on the Korean exchange in May, as did its rival Samsung. So these are now both $1 trillion stocks, and not in Korean money, not in the Korean won, it's in U.S. money. The stock price has more than tripled this year on SK Hynix, with tech giants far and wide splashing hundreds of billions of dollars to power their AI dreams. And what have we been saying?
1: And priced at 149, so that's, you can use that as the baseline.
0: Yeah,
1: kind of like what SPX, you know, SpaceX was, what, 135, I think, was the number for them. So it'll be interesting to see. It's going to have a lot of action. You know that this morning.
0: Yes, the new cash from SK's share sale in the U.S. is going straight into keeping up its manufacturing capacity by building new mega fabs and purchasing expensive lithography equipment from, guess who? ASML out of the Netherlands. We'll be right back. And I wonder what it's good
2: for. Breaking news, stimulating talk. 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
3: Good afternoon. Sunny skies, 98 degrees. I'm Nikki Whaley. The Trump family celebrating the official renaming of Palm Beach International Airport, with Eric Trump taking the first flight into President Donald J. Trump International Airport yesterday. Passenger reactions to the renaming is mixed, though.
4: I love it. Love it. Couldn't love it more. He deserves the name of this airport.
5: I'm at PPI today. I just don't like change so much.
3: The rebranding reflects the president's deep ties to the area. Back in March, Governor Ron DeSantis signed a law officially changing the airport's name. The quarterfinal round of the World Cup has begun. Here's Mark Mayfield on that.
6: France defeated Morocco 2-0 in New England Thursday in a semifinals rematch of the 2022 tournament. The French also won 2-0 in that match, but eventually fell to Argentina in the final from Qatar. The quarterfinals continue Friday with a matchup between Spain and Belgium from Englewood. Lionel Messi and the defending champions get back to work on Saturday against Switzerland, while England and Norway clash earlier in the day.
3: Home sales for the month of June were less than expected. According to the National Association of Realtors, sales of previously owned homes in June dropped over 2% from May, despite projections of a slight gain. The median price of an existing home sold for around $440,600. Now you know what's going on. I'm Nikki Whaley on 660 AM The Answer.
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7: In Roy City, there's a wreck on the eastbound side of 30 at FM 548. The right lane's blocked, and there's a 30-minute delay from FM 551. And then in Arlington, westbound 20 at Little Road, a disabled vehicle in the center lane has caused a 15-minute delay from Park Springs. I'm Junior Caruso with your DFW traffic.
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0: And welcome back here to the second half of today's Best Stocks Now show. Well, we will get that newsletter cranked out here by the end of the day. Then it goes into the hands of the final editing and converting to PDF and checked for compliance and all this and that. And it should go out early tomorrow, I would think. So if you want to get 4 weeks of the newsletter, it has all four portfolios in it. Two of the portfolios are major portfolios where most of our clients have their assets. They've done very, very well since the beginning of the year. You can see what we currently own. And then, of course, the macro outlook is a big, big part of the newsletter every week. That's where I update my 12-month target price and outlook for the market. The technical section on all of the major asset classes out there in the market right now. Some are weak, some are strong, some are blah. There's a lot of blah ones right now as the market remains very narrow. And you get all the stories that we talked about, the major stories that we talked about over this past week. To get 4 weeks of the newsletter, which also includes the live trading alerts and access to the Best Stocks Now app for 4 weeks, you can go to our website at GundersonCapital.com. That's GundersonCapital.com. And, of course, as always, to set up an appointment with us to talk about financial planning and or money management, give us a call at 855-611-BEST, 855-611-BEST, to set up either a phone or Zoom appointment with us. France inflation drops to 1.8, but German inflation also slowed down to 2.3, which is kind of surprising given the dependency they have on outside oil coming into their country. But that's a good sign that inflation has cooled so much in Europe. If it's cooling in Europe, it should be cooling here in the U.S. also. Not so much for Japan. I've heard a lot of analysts chewing their fingernails about the conditions in Japan right now, Barry. A couple of things. Number one, their inflation, their producer price index surged to 7.1% year over year. That's the highest since 2023. Their bond market's been a little bit on the shaky side here also. And there's some worries about Japan overall. And that print on PPI, that's pretty hot, 7.1%.
1: And we talk about it a lot. I mean, those, you know, and Japan's one of the more developed, I mean, obviously developed economies over there. But, you know, these countries, especially in Southeast Asia, that have been, you know, very dependent upon outside, you know, energy. You know, Japan obviously has been an importer of energy for a long, long time. And, you know, as energy prices go up, they are, you know, significantly affected by those price increases. So that's what we're, yep, we're seeing. And likely going to see that across, you know, a number of those, you know, economies that are not very resource rich.
0: Nope. And especially, I mean, Japan really feeling it. And, of course, it's hitting the sushi restaurants in America. And the tariffs. You add the tariffs and the inflation in Japan. I don't know what they're paying for bluefin tuna these days coming from Japan, but I got to believe it's a top price. Now, how does the Strait of Hormuz affect Pepsi? You would think there would be no correlation, but Pepsi in their earnings report yesterday said rising fuel costs are putting a worse than expected strain on the U.S. consumer. A reality highlighted in Pepsi's second quarter earnings call as the snack and beverage giant observed noticeable shifts in domestic spending behavior. Well, you know what? A lot of Pepsi products are bought at the gas station, Barry, you know, in the convenience store. You run in and grab some Doritos. Frito-Lay is owned by Pepsi, I believe. You go in and grab some snacks and a cold Pepsi, you're buying less now because you're getting hit harder at the gas pump. During Thursday's Q2 earnings call, Pepsi CEO Ramon LaGuarta stated, "The consumer is worse." But I would say this is on low-end stuff, Doritos, Cheetos, sunflower seeds, bean dip, whatever, beverages, soda pops, energy drinks. And they say it's driven mainly by gas prices. Shoppers are pulling back more than expected at convenience stores. It's got to be hurting beef jerky sales. Who's the big maker of beef jerky? ConAgra or one of those?
1: Well, some of it's going in the gas tank, I guess, right? I mean, instead of you got a certain spend,
0: really?
1: And it's like, their money went in the gas tank, and so they don't have any at the checkout counter.
0: No, and jerky's not cheap these days. A good stick of jerky will set you back $3.50, $4 at today's beef prices. So interesting that Pepsi is a major soggy stock. I was looking, I put it in the newsletter, the 1 year, 3 year, 5 year, 10 year returns of Pepsi. You're talking single digit returns over the years from this beverage giant, but the problem is it's soggy. It's a stodgy old growth giant of yesteryear. And, there's just not a lot of organic growth anymore in this. They've saturated the world with Doritos, Pepsi, Fritos, all the different things that they make. AI stocks are now showing signs of a bubble, says Rockefeller International's Ruchir Sharma. He says that it's reached classic signs of a financial bubble, which we disagree with. I think eventually it's going to be a bubble, but I don't think we're there yet because there's still so much ahead of this data center build-out, and there's still so much ahead of catching up in the memory markets with the demand, the supply not even beginning to meet the demand. To me, there's still more to go, but he's saying that we are now in a massive bubble in AI stocks, and I would also argue against that if I look at the forward P.E. ratios on a lot of these companies. They're downright cheap right now still, even after the big run-ups that they've had. We've talked about the massive earnings growth at Micron, at SanDisk, at SK Hynix, at Samsung. That drives down the forward P.E. ratio and continues to drive down the forward P.E. ratio. Now, there's been a surge in the options market pessimism, but guess what? That could signal further gains for U.S. equities if historical patterns hold, according to data shared by Daily Chartbook. The equity put ratio, or put call ratio, so this is the percentage of people buying puts, which are a negative bet against the market, or a call, which are a positive, climbed above 0.85 on Wednesday, a level that has marked periods of heightened investor fear. However, since 2023, the indicator has reached that threshold 11 previous times, with the S&P 500 posting gains 5 trading days later in 10 of those 11 instances. So this is actually a bullish indicator for the market with the equity put ratio. And there's a chart of it. I'll put that in the newsletter this week. You can see the correlation between the equity to put ratio and the market that usually leads to a big market pop. And right now we're up there in the upper echelons of that equity put ratio. SA analysts say that's Seeking Alpha says investors are looking beyond the Iran conflict. I would say that's true of us also. We're not really counting the Iran conflict, the current conflict, as a major impact on earnings. In fact, we've seen earnings estimates go much higher since the Iran conflict started. And right shortly after the Iran conflict started is when I came out with my article calling this a compelling buying opportunity in the market. And we proceeded to have one of the best quarters that we've had in years. And now we're working on an article to, you know, to put out the word that that's now 4 for 4 major market calls since the year 2000. Are we going to get one for the thumb, Barry? Remember that when the Lakers won 4 in a row and they got the one,
1: one
0: for the thumb?
1: Yeah,
0: one for the thumb. I'm looking for that thumb next time. I didn't lose it on the 4th of July. That's the good news. We'll be right back.
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0: 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It also includes access to my powerful Best Stocks Now app, which currently has over 5,000 stocks, ETFs, and mutual funds in it. 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
5: In Roy City, there's a wreck on the eastbound side of 30 at FM 548. The right lane's blocked, and there's a 30-minute delay from FM 551. And then in Arlington, westbound 20, a little road, a disabled vehicle in the center lane has caused a 15-minute delay from Park Springs. I'm Junior Caruso with your DFW traffic.
6: Clear and breezy tonight, a low around 80. Tomorrow, sunny, hot, and humid, a high of 99. Going to feel like 104. 40% chance of thunderstorms on Sunday in the afternoon, a high around 98. Another chance of storms on Monday, a high of 94. More rain on Tuesday, a high of 92. And another chance of showers on Wednesday, a high of 94. More of Bill Gunderson coming up in a moment on 660 AM The Answer.
7: 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It's summer in Texas. High temperatures, high chance of storms, high grid insecurity. 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

0: back here to the final segment of today's Best Stocks Now show. And today's the day I get, there hasn't been very little in the way of earnings reports here this past, since the newsletter last week. I don't anticipate much change in the earnings estimates for this year, which have gone way up over the last several months, or the earnings estimates
1: for next year. Do we get
0: some
1: banks next week, Bill?
0: Huh? Yeah, on the 13th it all
1: begins. We get some banks next week?
0: Okay. Yes.
1: Good.
0: So on January 13th, it's J.P. Morgan, Wells Fargo, Citigroup. And then there's always, I think Netflix is usually one of the first week stocks to report. So it really begins. So there will be a little minor change from last week, but not much. And that's, we'll be updating the macro outlook, which drives, my mood, my feelings about the market, whether there's opportunity or not. And, of course, at some point in time, we'll start to see those earnings estimates being ratcheted downwards as a recession approaches. But as of now, we're still not seeing any signs of that whatsoever. Well, we got Letitia James back at it. The New York Attorney General sues 3M, DuPont, Corteva, and Chemours over Forever Chemicals. She filed a sweeping lawsuit against several major chemical manufacturers, accusing them of knowingly contributing to decades of contamination from toxic PFAS compounds, commonly known as Forever Chemicals. And, of course, 3M, they've had a lot of uphill, they've had a lot of wind in their face with the air plugs, with the military, and now the Forever Chemicals. That's why those are considered kind of consumer staple stocks or chemical-type stocks. Yeah. That's not a good place to be invested right now. Okay.
1: No, I think the key place, too, is it was knowingly, right, where it says knowingly included it. And so I guess that'll be likely, I guess, what they have to prove. But
0: yes, whether they knowingly knew about it and proceeded forward with it and kept producing them, or whether, you know, recent studies have shown the effects of these chemicals and how long it takes for them to dissipate, if ever. If they're called Forever Chemicals, like, it sounds like there's always going to be a trace somewhere. While investors remain fixated on the trajectory of AI, Societe Generale strategist Albert Edwards, he gets quoted a lot, is sounding the alarm on what he describes as a brewing financial crisis in the world's third largest economy, and that's Japan, which I was just talking about here earlier in the show. He warns that Japan's bond and currency markets are exhibiting the telltale signs of a loss of market confidence. And, of course, you had that PPI print today at 7.6%. He says this loss of market confidence could send shockwaves through global equity valuations. This is Albert Edwards at Society. Now they know how many holes it takes to fill the Albert Hall. You know what song that's from, Barry? That's a Beatles song. Societe Generale Albert Edwards. He's sounding the alarm on Japan. And I've heard a few other people. Do you know that Japan's tenure has now surged at nearly 3%? This thing was negative for a long time. And
1: well,
0: the Japan carry trade
1: come
0: to an end.
1: Yeah. Right, and
0: 3%.
1: Then the problem is now for them is it's reducing, you know, it's hurting them in other ways, right? Not just because their interest rates are higher, but there's not quite as much demand for yen, given the fact that you're not doing the carry trade. So it's they're in that, like you said, they had a high inflation. You know, they've got other outside sources that are hurting them too in terms of higher energy prices. So yeah, kind of a. It's interesting, on a day we've got South Korea, right, coming with a huge IPO here in the U.S. in terms of an ADR. And then, of course, we've got Japan on the other end of the spectrum. It used to be, you know, kind of Japanese companies issuing ADRs here in the U.S.
0: Japan, as you look at the chart of interest rates, The one that has risen the most rapidly here since early 2024 is definitely the Japan bond, which was down around under 2%. It was just over 1% in 2023. Now, all of a sudden, it's 3%. The other one that's been pretty hot, Germany, also, their interest rates have been headed up. While everything else around the world, Spain, the U.S., the U.K., it's been pretty, pretty cool, pretty quiet. But you're seeing Japan interest rates going up quite a bit, and that's causing the worry over the Japanese market. Could that eventually bring down the entire market? Applied Materials CEO says AI investment splurge might extend longer than expected. Well, that's kind of what we've been saying. They're not even close, not even close to catching up with the demand for these products from Seagate, from Western Digital, from Micron, from SanDisk, from Samsung, Arista Networks, etc. They're not even close to catching up with the demand. So, yes, this splurge, I think, will last longer. I think it's got more room to run. Goldman Sachs bars its staff from betting using the prediction markets. I guess you hear a few things around the water cooler over there at Goldman Sachs, Barry, or the coffee maker, or in the hallway, or in the men's room, or wherever, right?
1: They still allow you to actually bet on sports, though. So you can do prediction on sports. You can't do prediction on some of these other events. So it was there must have been a specific person who got in trouble, and that's why they had to shape the policy as is. But, yeah, it's a pretty interesting read. Yeah,
0: if you hear something and then you run and go to the prediction markets and profit off of it, that's a problem. Solaris Energy, the reason I bring this one up, it's going into the S&P 600. That's the small cap index, the S&P 600. It differs from the Russell 2000. It's a little more select because it's only 600 stocks. And it's put out by S&P, whereas the Russell is 2,000 stocks. But SEI goes into the small cap 600 index. We like SEI. We think it's one of the better small caps out there. Well, I hear the music. We're out of time. This is Bill Gunderson. This has been the Best Stocks Now show. 855-611-BEST or our website, GundersonCapital.com. Have a great day, everybody.
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4: With SRN News, I'm Keith Peters in Washington. Climate scientist Daniel Swain with the University of California Agriculture and Natural Resources says America should brace for a heat wave that could last all month.
5: Yeah, this upcoming heat wave does look pretty remarkable, not necessarily because of its absolute peak temperatures, although they will be quite high, but I think probably more because it's going to be a very broad event from a spatial perspective. So it's going to extend really almost all the way to the West Coast and all the way east to the Ohio River Valley. So that's a huge extent going, you know, thousands of miles across the country.
4: Forecasters are expecting record triple-digit highs this weekend in Nevada, Utah, Colorado, Wyoming, Idaho, Montana, North Dakota, and South Dakota. On Wall Street, the Dow by 149 points. This is SRN News.
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6: Good afternoon. Sunny skies, 98 degrees. I'm Nikki Whaley. The FBI says that Texans lost more than $56 million to cryptocurrency scams last year. Lawmakers are looking to crack down on Bitcoin vending machines, which have become a tool choice for scam artists.
7: The victim deposits their cash into the kiosk. It is converted to crypto and immediately sent to the criminal's wallet. Once the funds are deposited, there is a very narrow window to find the funds and seize them back for the victim. The stolen funds wind up in a place where law enforcement cannot touch the money and cannot touch the ultimate bad actor.
6: That's Adam Colby, who heads the Texas Financial Crimes Intelligence Center. He says once that money's gone, it's almost impossible to get back. State regulators currently have no oversight over the extended 4,000 kiosks that have been installed in convenience stores and gas stations. A Texas tax business owner is headed to the federal prison for running a multi-million dollar fraud scheme that faked client returns. Matthew Chaco was sentenced this week to over 4 years behind bars for manufacturing phony business expenses to secure unearned cash. Now you know what's going on. I'm Nikki Whaley on 660 AM The Answer.
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8: In Roy City, there's a wreck on the eastbound side of 30 at FM 548. The right lane's blocked, and there's a 30-minute delay from FM 551. And then in Arlington, westbound 20 at Little Road, a disabled vehicle in the center lane has caused a 15-minute delay from Park Springs. I'm Junior Caruso with your DFW traffic.
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15: back to the Hugh Hewitt Show. I'm guest host Kurt Schlichter, retired United States Army Colonel of Infantry. I am a 30-year trial lawyer in Los Angeles and the senior columnist at townhall.com. I'm an author as well. Get my new book, American Warlord. You can pre-order American Warlord on Amazon. It comes out November 3rd. American Warlord. I gotta say it seven times. If there's anything I've learned during the 26 years of the Hugh Hewitt Show, of which I've been a listener for 26 years, it is the Hugh Hewitt Show's birthday, by the way, it is to say the name of your book seven times. So American Warlord, American Warlord, American Warlord. I think I've done it. One of my great pleasures, guest hosting for the Hugh Hewitt Show is being able to mix it up with some of the greatest guests out there. And of course, at the top of any list is Ben Dominic. He is a Fox News contributor. He is now a Daily Wire opinion page editor. You can follow him at B Dominic on the Twitter machine. Ben, welcome to the Hugh Hewitt Show.
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15: You got to milk it like a Wisconsin Angus.
16: Exactly. Yeah, it's the one area where you just can't have any sort of qualms about pushing things too hard. You know, it's just like other areas you can have a little bit of humility. No, when it comes to hawking books, got to hawk books.
15: Oh, okay. Well, I had my shame gene surgically removed in law school. Ben, I'm going to throw two words at you, and I'm going to let you go. Graham Plattner, rock on.
16: So here's the thing about it. There just were no red flags with this guy. You know, like, I mean, he shows up, you know, and he just seems like a really, you know, hardworking oysterman, you know, family businessman, you know, certainly didn't get kicked out of his, you know, prep school too early for reasons that are still unknown, you know, certainly didn't have, you know, lies about the way that he paid for his house, you know, from his rich parents and the like, certainly.

0: inoculate him from, you know, the overall depiction of what has unfolded since then and what I think would continue to unfold. And this is my theory about this, Kurt, and feel free to disagree. My theory is that Graham Plattner is dropping out of this race, not because of what has been reported, but because of what hasn't. Because the truth is, he had all the cards in his favor. He could easily have demanded that the Democratic Party give him some kind of say over the next nominee because they're going to be able to choose it in the smoke-filled room. He could have said it has to be a progressive, it has to be part of the DSA, it has to, you know, whatever. He had the ability to just say, you know, go off and screw, I'm only down by, you know, 5 points, basically, in terms of the public polling and private polling that I've seen. It's really, it is in the single digits, it's like 5 to 7. I think the trajectory is bad, and that would have changed. But this is one of these situations where he literally could have just told them to go pound sand. The fact that he didn't, to me, is an indication that every rumor about him is correct, that there was going to be a lot more that came out that was going to be even more damning, and that he is trying to get out in a way to avoid that happening to him. Look, this is the danger that the DSA has created, because they have their group of an activist class now that can elevate these people to the point where they can win Democratic primaries. But you know what they don't do? They don't vet. They don't really care about this stuff. They just look at the way that people, you know, work on social media. They look at Graham Plattner and they're like, hey, he's got a mustache like a walrus. That looks like a guy who's going to be, you know, masculine and give us, you know, sort of, you know, a tough looking face as opposed to that smiling guy Mamdani. You know, we want something like that in this role. And, you know, the simple fact is they didn't do any of their due diligence, or if they did, they just hoped that no one would notice. And this is where they are today.
1: Well, Ben Dominic, I think you have an intriguing theorem there. You think there's more to Graham Plattner? I don't even want to speculate because I have to be FCC compliant.
0: Oh, gosh. No, I think that there's a lot more.
1: You know, if it was you and me over a beer, yikes.
0: Yeah, well, one of the things that I think, and this is just funny because the consultant class,
1: yes,
0: in D.C., which you are thankfully not someone who has to interact with, but I do because I have a job and I'm based in D.C. and I talk to these people. These swamp folks, they all were telling me pretty early on they were champing at the bit to go after Graham Plattner once he got into the general.
1: Oh, yeah.
0: They were all eager to fire away at him with all sorts of different things that they believed that they could prove and more people to come forward, et cetera, et cetera. And look, I mean, I don't know what you want to think about the way that this played out in terms of the Democratic establishment, but, you know, the latest reports, Matt Whitlock was highlighting this just before I came on with you, you know, are that Chuck Schumer and the Democratic Senatorial Committee started pulling money out of that race days before this story even broke. They knew at some point, and it was earlier than the rest of us knew, that Graham Plattner had this kind of stuff in his background. And it was why Elizabeth Warren and others explicitly asked him about these types of things when he came and met with fellow senators, with Democratic senators, I should say, because he's not going to be a fellow senator, not going to be around here much longer. the truth is they were asking that question because they had heard the rumors as well. He denied it. That denial turned out to be a lie. And now we're in a situation where they are having to deal with these crazy DSA people who they don't have any real ability to stop in the primary phase, and they're going to try to pull all sorts of dirty tricks afterward to change things up the same way they did with Kamala.
1: Well, look, I'm just stunned that, you know, Elizabeth Warren found that he was speaking with forked tongue. Let's war game this out. If he really gets out, he's that loser Nazi tattoo rapist outhouse onanist guy, right? What if he says, I'm sticking around? What are you going to do about it? And really, what are they going to do about it?
0: That's the point that I've been making pretty consistently. I realize it's a lonely point, but like, there is still a universe in which he refuses to actually file the paperwork on Monday. He has not actually technically dropped out. And we already know from, you know, the reporting around it that he refused to do the video that they wanted him to do. They wanted him to do a video that was, you know, all sort of lovey-dovey and, you know, we're all going to get along here and I'm just dropping out because things are tough for my family right now, things like that. He didn't do that. He depicted himself as a martyr and he set himself up for being a future figure, I think, within the DSA. Look, Kurt, I don't know where your podcast ranked, but Graham Plattner is going to be in on that.

0: podcast platform pretty quickly. And I think that there's going to be a lot of people who follow him into it. And look, the DSA has been wanting some kind of Andrew Tate of their own. Maybe they finally found one.
1: Oh, gosh. Yeah, what do you think the over and under is on this guy showing up on Candace Owens explaining how it's all the fault of the Jews?
0: Oh, man, I do not want to bet against that on Kalshi. that is absolutely, taken out by the same people who took out Charlie. Something like that.
1: I was about to go down that same. Here's the funny thing, Ben. He totally would.
0: He totally would.
1: Netanyahu killed Charlie Kirk. He'll totally do that.
0: He will absolutely do that. And this is the other thing, Kurt, that we need to understand about these people. They are absolutely shameless.
1: Yes.
0: They have no ability. They have no, there's nothing in them that says, I need to be honest in this moment. They will say whatever they need to based on the situation in front of them, and they will bounce around, and they will try to gaslight you, and they will revise their comments previously, or they will pretend like they didn't exist, and they will adopt new conspiracies on a daily basis that never come to fruition because they know that they can get away with it because they count on the people who are following them to have the brains of goldfish and not remember anything that happened even 5 seconds ago.
1: Well, Ben, I'm going to hold you over into the break for the podcast, folks, and then we'll come back and we'll pick it up in the next segment here on the Hugh Hewitt Show. So, Ben, war has started in Iran again. We were told there was a ceasefire. Now Donald Trump's saying there's no ceasefire. What do you think's going to happen next? Oh, I'm sorry. All right.
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3: In Rockwall, eastbound 30 near Horizon, an accident's blocking two left lanes. There's a 45-minute delay from Bass Pro. And in Dallas, there's a wreck on the northbound side of the tollway near Northwest Highway. Two left lanes are blocked, and there's a 40-minute delay from Lemon. I'm Junior Caruso with your DFW traffic.
4: Mostly clear skies tonight, a low around 80. Tomorrow, sunny, hot, humid, a high near 99. Going to feel more like 104. 40% chance of some storms in the afternoon on Sunday, a high of 98. On Monday, the storms continue, a high near 94. More rain on Tuesday, a high of 92. Wednesday, another chance of showers, a high of 94. And the sun returns on Thursday, a high of 96. 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

0: We're back on the Hugh Hewitt Show. I'm guest host Kurt Schlichter with Ben Dominic for another segment. And that's Blondie singing Dreamin', because I have the greatest taste in bumper music there is. Ben, you famously have some kids. Do you force them to listen to the music of your youth when you drive them around?
1: Oh, not only do I force them to listen to the music of my youth, I'm in a constant war with my wife over which music of our youth they are designed to listen to, which means that when they're in the car with me, they're learning about, I say the music of my youth. It's actually not. It's the music of my parents' youth. They're listening. There are some exceptions. They've got some Weezer in there and some other, but like.
0: You 90s kids.
1: They get the Who, they get the Rolling Stones, they get Led Zeppelin with me, and with my wife, they get ABBA, and they get Cher, and they get, a bunch of other stuff that's in that thing, which I am perfectly happy to tolerate. Oh, you know what? She plays a lot of the Eagles and the Beach Boys. Not a big fan of the Eagles, but, it's one of these things where I'm willing to tolerate that. It's the mother of my children.
0: Well, my lovely wife, Irina, is here in the studio with me, and we share a taste in music. My poor kids, their bedtime music was Joy Division's Love Will Tear Us Apart, so that's...
1: Oh, that's... okay, that's another level. That's another level. But I will say this, they are big fans, and I do mean big fans, of Michael Jackson's Thriller. They are huge fans of that. They demand to see it every Halloween, and that's the kind of thing that, I don't know. I think that's good. Have some of the old stuff that is actually better than today's modern crap, which I think is just pretty abhorrent. Unfortunately, I think that my wife is leading them down the road of liking Taylor Swift, and I really need to fight back against
0: that. I don't know who that is, Ben, it's funny. You're of course younger than me. You probably came around in the 90s. I was 70s and 80s. But we had kind of one culture then. Everything was that everybody knew Michael Jackson, right? And today, I understand that Taylor Swift exists, but I wouldn't know any of her music if I tripped over it. Do you think we'll ever have any kind of a common popular culture again?
1: You know, the thing that's interesting that's developed here, Kurt, is that the monoculture now is effectively sports. It's the one thing that exceeds, every other streaming show, every other, it has a power that is so dominant that people tune in. We've seen it during this year's World Cup. We've seen it during, the phenomenal NBA playoffs and the other playoffs that we've seen. But I also think that that's a testament to sports being something that is so unifying. And even if there's political elements to it here and there that ESPN tries to play it up, it is something that actually brings cities together despite political differences and the like. People who are of different races and creeds, et cetera, can cheer on a same team or cheer against a same team. And I think that that's very healthy for America. And the people who try to politicize sports, I just think they're jerks. And they're trying to, run down one of the few things that still unites us. When it comes to the monoculture, though, one thing that I do think is really interesting is that Hollywood has lost its entire hold on our culture.
0: Yes.
1: It does not have anything like... Look at the biggest movies that have come out of Hollywood this year. One, Project Hail Mary with Ryan Gosling. It's a great, uplifting and in some ways Christian story about, an epic, sort of heroic journey. And then you've got these horror movies that are based on YouTube and online, things that were never expected to do the kind of money that they've done. Focus Features, putting out, Obsession. They've got the biggest opening that they've ever had in their entire history, the biggest movie they've ever had. I think that that's great. Moving all these things outside of Hollywood, woke Hollywood, which demands all these DEI hirings, has all these different tax incentives. I mean, California has killed itself with the way that they have treated this industry. And it's sad. I wish we had a great Hollywood, one that would make America proud. We don't. And so the creatives are going elsewhere and they're doing great stuff. And I think that that's something that we should be proud of and applaud. And look, the monoculture, when it comes to all these different things, I actually think that's a very good thing. I think it's good for America to have certain things that we all unite around, that we all say, we're all sitting down to watch this thing together. We're all going to talk about it tomorrow. We're all going to have this shared thing that we can talk about, you know, at the bar, at the hair salon, at the office, et cetera. That's great. And it's something that unites us as people and culturally is more important than I think everybody in the analyst world understands.
0: Well, Ben Dominic, have you got tickets yet to see The Odyssey?
1: You know what? I haven't yet, but that's only because my schedule is set by a 5, 3, and 6 month old. And so that I will see The Odyssey. It's simply that I don't know which day I'm going to be allowed to see The Odyssey because that's entirely dependent on their schedules and what my wife allows me to do. But it will be within the first like 3-4 days of release. And look, I know there's a lot of backlash against it. I assume that's where you're going with this. The you know, there is backlash against the casting. I'm concerned about it. As someone who loves Christopher Nolan's movies, I've seen all of them. I've seen all of them multiple times. I think Interstellar is a phenomenal movie. I think The Dark Knight's the best movie about the war on terror that actually was ever made. And I think that there's a real, you know, sort of interest in him as a director who brings people out in the same way that, you know, Tarantino does, Villeneuve maybe, and a handful of others, but it's a short list. I am worried because I don't like the dialogue. I don't like the way that the characters talk. I'm not worried about casting. Casting to me is just secondary. It's more like, what are they going to say? And if they're going to say this modern crap, I don't know, man. I love Jason and the Argonauts. I love,
0: Harryhausen.
1: Like Harryhausen. Yeah, that stuff, that's phenomenal. Yes. But you know what they still did? They still talked like it was frickin' Ben-Hur.
0: Ben, if I can offer a suggestion, because you have little kids, one of my favorite movies, Seventh Voyage of Sinbad.
1: Oh, that's a great pull. I have not shown them that. I've shown them Jason the Argonaut. They know the skeleton battle.
0: You got a skeleton battle, you got the dragon, you got the cyclops, you have an amazing score. It is fun. It's... Thank me later, Ben Dominic.
1: I'll pull it up.
0: From the opinion page editor at the Daily Wire, Fox News contributor, Ben Dominic, here on The Hugh Hewitt Show. I'm Kurt Schlichter. Stick around. We got a lot more to come.
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5: Good afternoon. Sunny skies, 98 degrees. I'm Nikki Whaley. House lawmakers are planning to vote on a measure next week to make daylight savings time permanent nationwide. Chris Caraggio has more.
6: The Sunshine Protection Act will revive past efforts to eliminate the twice-yearly clock changes. It's supported by President Trump and passed the House Energy and Commerce Committee 48-1 in May. Daylight saving time has been observed throughout most of the country since the 1960s, with the exceptions of Arizona and Hawaii.
5: The five-day evidentiary hearing in the Charlie Kirk murder case wrapped up today in Utah. The judge is expected to decide early in September if Tyler Robinson will face trial for murdering Kirk after being presented evidence all week related to the case. Prosecutors played a recorded interview Thursday from Tyler Robinson's former roommate and romantic partner and presented text messages exchanged between the two. Investigators also showed photos of the rifle, engraved shell casings, and other evidence collected during the investigation. Robinson faces aggravated murder and several other felony charges. Now you know what's going on. I'm Nikki Whaley on 660 AM The Answer.
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7: In Rockwall, eastbound 30 near Horizon, an accident's blocking two left lanes. There's a 45-minute delay from Bass Pro. And in Dallas, there's a wreck on the northbound side of the tollway near Northwest Highway. Two left lanes are blocked, and there's a 40-minute delay from Lemon. I'm Junior Caruso with your DFW traffic.
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0: Well, we are back on the Hugh Hewitt Show. I'm guest host Kurt Schlichter. The earthquake in Venezuela, a tragedy, out of the blue. The country was finally getting a chance to be free again after America's great military went in, arrested Maduro, and turned around that communist nightmare. They were on the path to success, to be the great country they could, and then this earthquake happens. Tens of thousands are out on the streets. Their buildings destroyed. Their homes ruined. What are we going to do? Are we going to sit by and do nothing? Of course not. Food for the Poor is taking the lead. Food for the Poor is a charity that I support personally. I have given to countless times because I know they know how to make it happen. They know how to take your money and turn it into real food. It's not turning into Camaros or Porsches. It's not turning into swimming pools or mansions. It's turning into people in need being fed. How can you help? It's easy. 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Look, we've had a lot of advantages here. we need to share with people in need. 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If Charles Darwin... If Charles Darwin was alive, he'd be on his apology tour, going to every school, elementary through college, jokingly apologizing for his conviction that there was no intelligent design. The story of everything. Hear him out. Don't be afraid. Expand your knowledge. It's a thoughtful exploration of evolution and the growing scientific discussion around intelligent design. It presents physics, math, and biology in a visually compelling way that raises questions about whether the complexity we observe in nature is best explained by chance or by intentional design. The story of everything will leave you speechless as it highlights the beauty and precision of the universe. It's a conversation that will continue to engage scientists, educators, and curious minds across the world, and you, your family, and friends. For your copy, go to thestoryofeverything.film/you. Again, thestoryofeverything.film/you. Okay, guys, I just want you to hear what I call cope. Well, actually, what everybody calls cope. This is super cope. Washington Post editorial board member Karine Hajjar on CNN. Cut number three.
10: It's not as if we went into this without any red flags. We knew Graham Plattner was a liability since literally October. And so for Democrats right now acting as if this is new information, and look, the rape allegation is horrific. It is disqualifying, but there's been a lot of disqualifying factors. And what was really upsetting following this race throughout was that instead of answering for a lot of these disqualifying factors, they were instead turned into something, this sort of redemption arc, and framed as relatable and relatable for working class Mainers.
0: Did as Generalissimo Dwayne Patterson pointed out, did you notice the pronoun? We. We went into this. Someone from the Washington Post editorial board said we when discussing how they were presenting Graham Plattner and how they were ignoring the red flags. And I want to emphasize, this was not a red flag. This is red flags, plural. I mean, you start with the night. Look, when your starting point is a Nazi tattoo, when someone etches upon his pecs the death's head skull of the concentration camp guards, I don't think you have to continue your analysis. I think you can stop. I think you could stop right there. But no, not with Graham Plattner. No, they managed to convince themselves that the Nazi tattoo, you know, we can get past this. And then you get to the outhouse stuff, which I don't even want to describe because it's not FCC compliant. And the catching a burglar stuff, which I don't want to describe because it's not FCC compliant. And I also may want lunch soon. And then you get to tossing around the girlfriend. And then you get to the most recent allegations, which are even worse than tossing around the girlfriend. And what stops the royal we? Polling showing that Susan Collins is going to punt him through the goalposts of failure. As the man once said, you don't hate the media anywhere near enough. I'm Kurt Schlichter. This is the Hugh Hewitt Show. We'll be right back.
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20: In Duncanville, eastbound 20 at Main, there's an accident block in the right lane causing a 5-minute delay from Cedar Ridge. And then in Arlington, westbound 20 near Cooper, an accident blocks the right lane. Slow down and stay to the left. I'm Junior Caruso with your DFW traffic.
5: Clear and breezy tonight. Winds up to around 20 miles an hour. A low around 80. Tomorrow, sunny, hot, and humid. A high of 99. Going to feel like 104. 40% chance of thunderstorms on Sunday in the afternoon, a high around 98. Another chance of storms on Monday, a high of 94. More rain on Tuesday, a high of 92. And another chance of showers on Wednesday, a high of 94. 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
21: 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It's summer in Texas. High temperatures, high chance of storms, high grid insecurity. 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
0: Welcome back to the Hugh Hewitt Show. I'm guest host Kirk Schlichter, senior columnist at townhall.com, retired United States Army infantry colonel, and a recovering trial lawyer. Also the author of the new book, American Warlord. You can go pre-order American Warlord on Amazon. American Warlord drops November 3rd, 2026. So go get your copy of American Warlord. It is now my pleasure to welcome to the Hugh Hewitt Show the congressman from West Virginia's 2nd District, Riley Moore. You can follow him on X at Rep. Riley, R-I-L-E-Y, Moore. Congressman Moore, tell us a little about the 2nd District.
26: Well, the 2nd District is the northern half of the state, 27 counties. We have two districts in the entire state of West Virginia. We used to have three. Redistricting happened, and obviously U.S. Census, and some of those numbers shifted due to illegals being counted in the census, and it kind of bumped us out of a seat. Unfortunately, but whole different story. But yeah, it's roughly 900,000 people in my district. We got West Virginia University, so I love hearing Country Roads at the intro there. Obviously, official state song as well. And we got Morgantown, where West Virginia University is, Wheeling up north, Parkersburg out west, Harper's Ferry in the east. It's a beautiful district.
0: Wow, that's a lot of memories for me, because my family would drive from Cincinnati to Chambersburg in Pennsylvania, and we go through Wheeling all the time. A lot of memories and a lot of glassware around the Schlichter house.
26: A lot of glassware, Fostoria glass.
0: Exactly, exactly. Now, I was perusing your Twitter timeline, Rep. Riley Moore, and I noted that you have asserted that West Virginia is America's cheapest state. I'm in California. This makes me sad.
26: You got to get out of there. Come to West Virginia. It is the cheapest state to live in the country, and it is also the freest state in the country. If you're a big Second Amendment supporter,
0: and I
26: no
0: am.
26: State has passed Second Amendment laws in the state of West Virginia protecting those rights. And we are one of the few states that, after Roe v. Wade was overturned in the Dobbs decision, we proactively passed legislation that banned abortions 0 weeks in West Virginia. Not many states can say that.
0: Well, look, West Virginia is full of great Americans, and it is, you know, it is the heartland of America. And I'm glad to see that West Virginia is finally getting some of the credit it is due. I also love your latest crusade, which is against H-1B visa abuse. Why don't you tell us a little about that?
26: Yeah, ever since I've gotten to Congress, this is an issue that I've been talking about. The H-1B visa program is a scam that's been going on for a very long time. And it is part of what it does is further erode what it means to be a U.S. citizen, right? I mean, we're the only country in the world where our working men and women have to compete with labor from all over the world inside of our own borders, right? So the H-1B visa program is where a company can say, well, we're not able to find a skilled worker for X job. We will apply for the H-1B visa. In practice, what they will do is then put out H-1B visas, get rid of that U.S. worker, and bring in a not as skilled worker, but at a lower rate of pay, and then displace the American worker altogether. And this affects white-collar worker, blue-collar worker, all different types. And the big example that we had just kind of blow up here this week was over Microsoft with Xbox laying off over 3,000 employees over there. And then at the same time, the CEO, the company, applied for thousands of H-1B visas to bring people over from India to replace all of those American workers. So this is happening all over the place. And remember, at one point they told us, everybody, you know, quit your jobs. You got to go learn to code. You shouldn't be coal mining or any of these other things. Now they're taking away those jobs as well. And we're being replaced with the H-1B visa recipients that are coming into this country.
0: Well, Representative Moore, I don't understand why the administration's standing for this. You see Microsoft fire 3,200 workers. I am guessing that some of those 3,200 workers could fill the jobs the H-1B visas are filling. Why? Where the hell is the administration?
26: Well, the administration is looking into the fraud around the H-1B visa program, because a lot of times what you get is people will say they have this educational attainment, these types of qualifications, turns out to not be true, by the way, at all. And it completely destroys what we've been working on here. I mean, for generations, we've been telling everybody, hey, go to college, become an accountant, or learn this or learn that, and when you come out, you're going to get a job. This is why so many of our college grads, by the way, end up baristas at Starbucks, because they're being replaced by H-1B visa workers. Now, on the blue collar side, which is where I come from, I started my career off as a welder. They're being replaced as well. I can tell you there's a job site in West Virginia with over 1,000 people working on it, and only 200 of them are Americans. Most are illegal, or they're on H-1B visas who have been brought over as welders or pipe fitters or wherever they're from in the world, and replacing the people that we have put, the government, we're putting so many resources into training people, whether it's through technical schools or colleges, just for a corporation to then say, yeah, no, nah, sorry, we're bringing somebody over from Indonesia or India or wherever they're from, and you're going to go make coffee for that person down the road.
0: Well, Representative Moore, you know, We have a problem with our establishment in the Republican Party. A lot of them cozied up with big business a little too much and gotten a little too comfortable. Are you, I can see you're probably getting some pushback from the Democrats. Are you getting pushback from Republicans?
26: Yeah, of course you get pushback from the traditional establishment, kind of neocon Republicans on stuff like this. But this is the consequences of globalization, and no one has felt it more obviously than the state of West Virginia. Now people are starting to understand a little bit more with its H-1B visa program what has been going on. The point to being a U.S. citizen. To a degree, what it's supposed to do is to be able to shield you from some of these foreign laborers that are coming into the country, right? Like, you are supposed to be first in line.
0: That's
26: not
0: right,
26: Representative
0: Moore, Riley Moore from the great state of West Virginia. Thank you so much for fighting for American workers. I'm guest host Kurt Schlichter. This is the Hugh Hewitt Show. Stick around. We'll be right back.

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3: This is Ed Morrissey of HotAir.com for Town Hall. What happens when the left plucks a working class man from obscurity and pushes him for high office? In an era of democratic desperation, mainstream media creates narratives to protect him, even at the expense of their own stated values. Graham Platner's rise and fall stains all the institutions of the left. Democrats in the media tried to bury or downplay Platner's checkered past, including his Nazi SS tattoo, his record of disturbing public comments, and his moral depravity. Don't be fooled by the sudden shift in media coverage. Everything that outlets like Axios and the New York Times reports as news today had been reported weeks and months ago by independent media. The Times cooked its own report in early June to protect Platner. Every elite media outlet perpetuated the working class lie about a man who lives off his wealthy parents. The insistence by Democrats and the media to make excuses for Platner exposes the corruption of both. The Nazi tattoo told us all we needed to know. I'm Ed Morrissey.
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6: Well, we're rounding out the end of the second hour of the Hugh Hewitt Show today. I'm guest host Kurt Schlichter. We're going to have the Hillsdale Hour next, so you're going to want to stick around for that. But first, the Poet Laureate of the Hugh Hewitt Show, 26 years old today, Tarzana Joe.
7: Yeah, I got a few years on that, but I've been around as long as the show has been around. We'll work on a anniversary highlights, but I think I have to sum up what you guys have been talking about all show, and I call the poem Political Silence. In the world of politics, we struggle to divine how you set criteria and when you cross the line. With each election season, and this, folks, can be trusted based on my experience, the goalposts are adjusted. Once there were assumptions that you loved your nation dearly. Today that isn't necessary, and we see that clearly. Once a little hope and change worked to put you through. Now just fundamental change simply will not do. All those would-be Robespierres, oh boy, they talk so tough. Until the day the things they say just aren't good enough. No police, no borders, no gender-based distinction. Say your view of capital means only its extinction. Drunken and disorderly, you must have some excuse. Who's to say, if you're their man, what constitutes abuse? Say you won't salute the flag, smoke ganja by the bowls. The only thing that you can't do is falter in the polls. Here's my conclusion, so smoke 'em if you got 'em. If they think that you can win, there really is no bottom. That's Political Silence, By Tarzana Jones.
6: Wow, Tarzana Jones. I think you've outdone yourself on the 26th anniversary of the Hugh Hewitt Show. Look, if people want to commission some poetry from you, how do they go about doing that?
7: All you have to do is go to TarzanaJoe.com. There's a button on the top of the page that says, I want a poem. Click on the button, fill out the form. I'll get right back to you, and we'll be making poetry together.
6: Wow. Well, thank you, Tarzana Joe. And I was just handed a letter to the Maine Department of the Secretary of State's Division of Elections, dated July 10, 2026. To whom it may concern, I write to formally withdraw my candidacy for the United States Senate. And down at the bottom, it's signed, Solidarity Forever, Graham Plattner. Oh, he also adds blank ice, free Palestine, up the hearts. He didn't give his SS serial number, so I don't see a swastika on here. Must be on the second page. So Graham Plattner has officially pulled the pin. Good riddance to bad rubbish. But thank you guys for joining me on the 26th anniversary of the Hugh Hewitt Show. I'm guest host Kurt Schlichter. Thank you, Dwayne and Adam and Harley and my wife, Irina, who sat through the whole show in the studio. Hugh will be back Monday.

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2: With SRN News, I'm Keith Peters in Washington. On Capitol Hill, a House Republican introduces legislation to codify President Trump's executive order on birthright citizenship, which was struck down by the Supreme Court. Correspondent Laura Winters explains.
3: Virginia Congressman Republican John McGuire is introducing the Birthright Citizenship Clarification Act. McGuire's bill comes just days after the Supreme Court rules that President Trump's executive order, which looks to limit birthright citizenship, is unconstitutional. McGuire's amendment would not grant citizenship to children of people who are here in our country illegally. McGuire saying in a statement, American citizenship is a privilege and an honor that must be protected. Laura Winters reporting.
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4: Good afternoon. Sunny skies, 99 degrees. I'm Nikki Whaley. New polling shows Texans are concerned about the data center boom that could affect water, electricity, and their quality of life. But their backers say those fears are unfounded.
5: The truth is, there are studies that show data centers don't drop home values. Data centers do not provide extreme noise. Current methods for cooling not only don't use a lot of water, the average golf course uses way more.
4: That's former Texas GOP Chair James Dickey. He wants the state to embrace high-tech investment. He says in the past, lawmakers crafted rules to protect the environment from the fracking industry. He's calling them to do the same with AI research. Governor Abbott is creating a teacher-led task force that'll come up with ideas to improve public education. The head of the state's largest teachers union says that the report will likely be similar to others, which have called for more cash.
6: Teachers have said consistently they need better pay.
4: That's Seth Capo with the American Federation of Teachers in Texas, and he says that the state's been making strides. Rural educators got a bump 2 years ago, but those working in the big cities still lag behind their peers. Now you know what's going on. I'm Nikki Whaley on 660 AM The Answer.
1: Traffic Watch.
7: In Duncanville, eastbound 20 at Main, there's an accident block in the right lane causing a 5-minute delay from Cedar Ridge. And then in Arlington, westbound 20 near Cooper, an accident blocks the right lane. Slow down and stay to the left. I'm Junior Caruso with your DFW traffic.
0: Hey, it's Mark Davis. It's the 25th anniversary year for my friends at ViaScan of Las Colinas. 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You got to know what's going on inside your body. What's going on inside your heart? 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Well, you don't know. You know, if you go to ViaScan, we call it being ViaScan certain. Let's talk about cancer, early detection. 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
12: When Abraham Lincoln was elected president in 1860, America stood on the edge of collapse. Over the next 4 years, the Civil War claimed more than 700,000 lives and tested whether our republic could endure. As the war drew to a close, Lincoln looked beyond victory. He looked toward healing. In his second inaugural address, he challenged the nation, "Let us strive on to bind up the nation's wounds, to achieve and cherish a just and lasting peace." Lincoln understood that preserving the greatest experiment in self-government required more than winning a war. It required the character to restore what had been broken. More than 160 years later, America still faces division. The question is not whether we'll disagree. The question is whether we still have the wisdom and the character to heal together.
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15: Morning, Glory, and evening, Grace, America. I'm Hugh Hewitt. That music means it's time for the Hillsdale Dialogue. Dr. Larry Arn is in the house, president of Hillsdale College, enjoying his summer in Michigan after he returned from the Hillsdale cruise. I'm not sure where he went on the cruise. I think it was Norway. Did you go to England? Did you go to the United Kingdom at all, Dr. Arn?
16: I did go. I, of course, always go and see my wife's family. And my friend Roger Kimball bought dinner for me and my wife and her brother and sister and sister-in-law. And so that was a wonderful culture experience because Roger's a very cultured man, but also very American. So they got another look at America. It was fun.
15: I'd be very afraid to have dinner with Roger Kimball because he's very, very smart. And I think that would show that I'm not. Where did you dine with Mr. Kimball?
16: Well, that was the thing. See, I was going to buy the dinner, but we dined at the Garrick Club, to which he has reciprocal rights. And the Garrick Club is from the 1830s, named for the actor, still somewhat famous, called somebody named Garrick. And so, you know, many famous people were and are members of it. And it's entertainment is the theme, but distinction is the rule. So
15: is the food any good?
16: It was good. It was very good. Roger recommended the toffee something dessert. That was really good, but it was all good. And it's a London club, a famous old London club, and I'd never been in it before and didn't know much about it. But it's cool. It's, you know, we ran into Lord Hannon there, Daniel Hannon.
15: I
16: remember the European Parliament. So we were rubbing shoulders with the great and the near great.
15: Well, I wanted to begin today's program by looking forward to July 17th when the United Kingdom will get, I believe, its seventh prime minister in 8 years in the form of the former mayor and now member of Greater Manchester, Andy Burnham, who is replacing the rather unpopular, and that's putting it mildly, Keir Starmer. Now, I want to read you from The Guardian, which is a left-wing newspaper, about Mr. Burnham. It says, "It's not entirely clear how Burnham will navigate the limits of the Labour Party and bring his unique brand of politics to the revolving door post that would make him the seventh prime minister in a decade. He'll lay out his economic vision in a speech soon. At the moment, Andy Burnham is being almost hailed as held up as a folk hero that will save British politics, said Matthew Flinders, politics professor at the University of Sheffield. The tide is changing, and the big issue for Andy Burnham is that when the world suddenly moves against him and he becomes a folk devil, how will he sustain the pressure? He is genuinely and generally understood to be to the left of Keir Starmer, which is not hard to be in the Labour Party of the United States.

0: friendly socialist.
1: Yes.
0: He's made some important part of his career fighting for the north of England and against the south of England, where all the people live and where all the money is. And so he's got some folk hero chops because of that. By all accounts, he's energetic. Starmer mostly just seemed confused. And I think it'll be different that he doesn't seem confused all the time. Now, The Guardian is very right. They're broke. And, they had resignations. One of the immediate provocations of Starmer's fall was that the defense minister and a couple of senior defense officials resigned because Labor made a commitment to spend 3% of gross domestic product on defense, and they're coming in at 2.6, and they have no track toward 3% right now. And Starmer has warned Burnham in public not to borrow any money for defense. It's not easy for Britain to borrow money. We're the only ones in the world that can borrow more money than we ought to, but we really do. And so Burnham has mentioned war bonds. They had, when they were in the transition to net zero, which has been disastrous for Britain, in which they've incurred enormous costs, and they're not going to get there by the deadline, which was 2030, I think. And so they did some green bonds to help pay for that, and now they're talking about war bonds. But I'll mention, it's sad, right, that they've got an immigration problem. And what the problem is that there's lots of people in the country who don't feel themselves British or respect its laws. Some of the members of the Starmer cabinet are very violently green. And so they found a bunch of natural gas up in Lancashire. Manchester is in Lancashire. My wife grew up in Lancashire in the north, a famous county where the War of the Roses was heavily fought with Yorkshire. They found a bunch of natural gas there, and they had a bunch of wells. And a year ago or so, they poured concrete down those wells.
1: Oh, my gosh.
0: They're not going to. So, and, you know, energy costs are the highest in Europe, in Britain. So they're, you know, it's a mess, and it's sad, but I have to say a good word for them, too, because I did go to a conference, Heritage and Claremont Institute put it on, and I was asked to be the keynote speaker because I happen to be in town, and there's a guy named Danny Keegan, Danny Kruger is his name, and I didn't know anything about him. But he has left the Tory party and joined the Reform Party, and he gave a simply beautiful speech. And he said, we haven't had a strategy in Britain since the Suez Canal crisis in 56, I think it was, where we, by the way, thwarted them in an attack on Nasser, who was in the grip of the Soviet Union at the time. And we got to make one. And what should it be, he said. Britain is still Britain, and it can recover. And if it recovers, it's not a rival to the United States, but it can be the most important nation in Europe if we are the indispensable partner to the United States, because the United States has to look east toward China, and we in Europe have to handle Russia. And if we do that with that division of labor, we can do both at a manageable cost. And I just thought the speech was just lovely.
1: He's right. I'm glad to hear that there's optimism. I always remind myself when Thatcher took over, it was very bleak after the Heath years and the Conservative Party, and then it just was bleak. And now I'm of the opinion that it doesn't have to be bleak. Maybe they can turn it around, but they can't turn it around if they don't send us any ships when we're in a fight with Iran. If they simply declare neutrality, you can't turn it around if you're a neutral.
0: Well, and they don't. I mean, if you read the British press, which I do a little, there's a problem do they have any ships?

0: they can send there, because a lot of their ships are not in working order, and you know, you got to have a bunch to keep one on the station all the time. And so it's a sad, you know, they're in a poor state. And the, you know, I was corresponding over the weekend with my student Jillian Melcher, who writes for the Wall Street Journal, and I can tell you something she wrote to me because she's published it. There's a big sense of danger in Europe that Russia is aggressive, that Ukraine has cost them a lot, but they're still aggressive, and they're developing means to attack other countries, and they're not able to do anything about it. They're not doing anything about it. He's worrying about it. Except if voices like Mr. Kruger get in the majority, then maybe they will do something about it. I hope so.
1: Well, when we come back next week to Winston Churchill's World War II memoir, we'll revisit the fact that Britain's been in a bind before and it was able to emerge. But they had an empire then. And then they had a commonwealth. And now they're kind of on their own except for us. So let's hope they turn towards us. Don't go anywhere, America. I'll be right back with Dr. Larry Arnn, president of Hillsdale College, all things Hillsdale at hillsdale.edu. All of our prior Hillsdale dialogue.

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3: In Lake Dallas, there's an accident on the northbound side of 35 near Lake Dallas Drive. It blocks the left lane, and there's a five-minute delay from the Lake Louisville Bridge. In Euless, eastbound 183 at Amon Carter, a crash has two left lanes blocked. There's a five-minute delay from 360. I'm Junior Caruso with your DFW traffic.
4: Mostly clear skies tonight, a low around 80. Tomorrow, sunny, hot, humid, a high near 99. Going to feel more like 104. 40% chance of some storms in the afternoon on Sunday, a high of 98. On Monday, the storms continue, a high near 94. More rain on Tuesday, a high of 92. 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
7: Welcome back, America, to the Hillsdale Dialogue. I'm Hugh Hewitt. My guest is the president of Hillsdale College, Dr. Larry Arnn. Now, we're about to talk about the MOU in Iran and the United States, but we are pre-taping this a week early because of my and Dr. Arnn's schedules, and therefore we're guessing as to what may have happened from the talks underway in Qatar between Witkoff and Kushner and a variety of different people, maybe the Iranians, maybe not. But we are guessing on a big subject, Dr. Arnn. You were abroad when the fighting broke out again. What do you think is ahead between our country and Iran?
8: Well, it's the best I can make of it. First of all, it's likely that there's a long road to travel still with Iran. it'd be, you know, wouldn't it be a wonderful world if we were in a position to ignore them? And, you know, they're dangerous. And if they get nuclear weapons and a long missile, and their missiles are getting longer now, they can reach, they fired some in this conflict that reached far enough that if they'd gone in a different direction, they could have reached Western Europe. Well, that's a problem, right? Because they're intense people and crazy, despotic, zealous. It's a problem. And they're located in that place that means that half the world's oil or something goes through there. So it's a long-term problem. What I make of it right now is that the president hoped that he could address it decisively in a few weeks, and he has, you know, Iran is much weaker than it was. You have to call this a victory. I mean, it's amazing how much we've reduced them. We haven't destroyed them, and that means that they may come back, and that'll go on for a while. I like it. I said this. You said that you hadn't heard anybody say it before, so I'll say it again. I like it that when he set out to do it, he justified what he did entirely in the interest of the United States. He didn't say, we're going to bring democracy to Iran. You said that about Iraq. And that's a recognition that that's, first of all, not our job. The Declaration of Independence says government exists to protect our rights, and that all governments should exist with the consent of their governed. And that's the foreign policy of the American Revolution. And so you act according to your interest. And that's one reason why Trump is able to maneuver. And he does seem to be maneuvering a lot. He's looking for a ceasefire. He's looking to calm it down. He's hurt their power a lot. And they hit us and we hit them back. And if that keeps on, that'll keep on. I would guess that there's going to be a lull in a long-term conflict here right soon. But we'll see about that guess.
7: Well, maybe because we've been reading the Churchill memoirs, and we have just finished in recent weeks the phony war period that ended, that began after the invasion of Poland was concluded and before the invasion of France by the Nazis had begun, a period of indecision, tentativeness, alarm on some parts, defeatism on other parts. I think we're in kind of a phony war, at least until after the election, because the president doesn't want to try retain the Congress, either the House or the Senate majorities, with gas prices at $5 a gallon or $6 a gallon, and that's prudent. I think that's prudent. But I have no prediction after the election. Am I overreading the pause there, Dr. Arne?
8: No, I think he's left himself some flexibility, and he's using it, and those are part of the reason. Also, it's not, you know, Rome wasn't built in a day. And Iran is not going to be reformed in a day. It's a deep problem. And see, Iran by itself is one thing. Iran wedded to China and Russia is a more formidable thing.
7: Very much.
8: It isn't the end of the world, but it could be. And so he's maneuvering, and that's what he should be doing, in my opinion. Let me state a general theory I've been thinking about a lot lately. London, I was asked to give a talk under the title, and I didn't make up the title, Standing on the Shoulders of Giants, Washington, Churchill, and the Anglo-American Alliance. And I got to thinking about that and realized that the immediate effects of the career of George Washington and the immediate effects of the career of Winston Churchill as regards Britain and America are simply opposite.
7: Yes.
8: What George Washington did.
7: What an odd title.
8: but I liked it, and I made a virtue of it because I actually believed that those two men, roughly speaking and adjusting for conditions, meant the same thing in the world. What Washington did was deprive Britain of an empire the size of the Roman Empire at its peak and refused to set foot on British soil afterwards. And so he was, you know, and then he was neutral in the wars that followed between Britain and our ally in our Revolutionary War, France. So he looked after the interests of the United States. That is also what I think Winston Churchill did. But you have to adjust for some big facts. One of them is Britain is an island, cannot feed itself with its own food, has to trade, built an empire mostly by accident, seldom by conquest, and And then he's living in a world that's dominated by amazing achievements in modern science that make the world safer and healthier and more dangerous and deadly. And totalitarian nations armed with weapons of mass destruction, totalitarian movements at home. And so what do you do? Well, what he did, and I can, you know, I've written a book that purports to prove this and think it does. What he did was look to the interest of the of Britain first, and that required broad thinking. And I think that's what we have to do, too. And we have to go in that order all the time. We have to think about the interests of the United States. We have to restrain our enemies when they're dangerous to us. We are not going to try to govern them.
7: Amen and, on that. So, and with that, we will return in a moment. Don't go anywhere, America. But I do want to step in for a moment and say we are running a campaign for Venezuela with Food for the Poor. I would urgently ask you to please visit my website, HughHewitt.com. Go to the top. The banner is there. Our friends at Food for the Poor handling all the money. Absolutely fabulous organization. Been at work in and around Venezuela for decades. Began as a Catholic organization, now Protestant, ecumenical. 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When you send your tax-deductible gift from $50, $75, $100, it gets right down there. 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The banner at the top says, Help Venezuela. 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Food for the Poor is working hard. 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
4: Good afternoon, sunny skies, 99 degrees. I'm Nikki Whaley. Freedom Fuel Network gas prices are rising beyond the price initially advertised. The White House touted the debut of the Freedom Fuel Network of gas stations and said prices were being lowered to $3.47 per gallon in honor of our 47th president. But Gas Buddy has recorded prices of at least $3.57 a gallon. A White House representative told a CBS affiliate in Harrisburg, Pennsylvania, that prices at the Freedom Fuel stations would continue to fluctuate. Despite the fluctuating prices, according to the Gas Buddy map, costs were generally cheaper than nearby gas stations. The White House is undergoing security upgrades, with possibly more coming soon. CNN reports security-focused upgrades are underway at the White House's front door. Scaffolding and tarps recently went up at the entrance, covering the iconic exterior columns. That work is expected to be completed by mid-September. Meanwhile, multiple reports say the Trump administration's considering plans for permanent fencing on Pennsylvania Avenue. This comes after multiple assassination attempts on Trump as well near the White House back in May. Now you know what's going on. I'm Nikki Whaley on 660 AM The Answer.
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3: In Lake Dallas, there's an accident on the northbound side of 35 near Lake Dallas Drive. It blocks the left lane, and there's a five-minute delay from the Lake Louisville Bridge. In Euless, eastbound 183 at Amon Carter, a crash has two left lanes blocked. There's a five-minute delay from 360. I'm Junior Caruso with your DFW traffic.
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7: The interests of America, that's where Dr. Arne was when we left off in the last segment of the Hillsdale Dialogue, all things Hillsdale at hillsdale.edu, all of our prior conversations at hughforhillsdale.com. You leave the country for a couple of weeks, Dr. Arne, and three communists get elected as their Democratic nominees in New York. So I really don't think you should leave again. I am using the communist word because our president uses it, and I've listened to the three people. And for all intents and purposes, the Democratic Socialists of America are anti-Western, anti-American, anti-Israel, and anti-Semitic. That puts them very close, if not actually four square with communists. What do you make of this? And there may be more. In your state, in Minnesota, there may be more radicals nominated by the Democrats before we know it. What do you make of what's going on there?
8: Well, it's dangerous and it's big, right? I there are a lot of causes for it. You have to sort of give a history of the American society since the 60s, probably. I heard a talk by your friend and mine, Brian Westbury, on the cruise that was simply riveting. And it helps to explain young people today. The talk was about the Federal Reserve. And come to find out, I didn't know this, since in the last 18 years, that's the time period, the Federal Reserve has tripled the amount of money in circulation in America. That's unprecedented. We never did anything approaching that before. But the next step is money is only valuable for what it can buy. And so that means money gets allocated to the goods available. Whatever there is right to buy, that's where the money has to go finally. That's why inflation is a monetary phenomenon. Well, all that money got allocated to assets, and it benefited very greatly people who own assets, which would be boomers, you and me, right? Yep. And our assets have climbed in value greatly, and that hurts people who don't have any, the young. And so what they look out on now is housing prices that are through the roof, and they don't see a future. And look, the government has its hands on half the economy. And so socialism is just what about the other half? And I think that that's, and he said, Brian Westbury, who's been on your show a lot, by the way, he's
7: a very smart guy.
8: He's in really good form these days. It was just a riveting and shocking talk. And he closed it by speaking of his son, who graduated a couple of months ago from Hillsdale College. He said, you Gen Z types must hate us boomers. And his son does not hate him. His son's actually going to work for him, with him. But he said, you're darn right, Dad. We do. So there's something going on there that, you know, a lot of this stuff is provoked by dysfunction in the United States.
7: It's interesting to reflect, Larry, on how we would have had that conversation with our fathers. I don't know your dad, but my dad came back from the war and went to school and finished school and got married and bought himself a house for $13,500 and built a life. But a house cost $13,500 when he bought it in 1961. That's different now. And I think they came back to a land of opportunity, not scarcity, because there were fewer rules and productivity was higher on the basic goods.
8: That's it.
7: That's it.
8: Yeah, my daddy was a school teacher, first one in our family to go to college, went to college on the GI Bill. And yep. He was waiting to go to Japan. He didn't go abroad. He was training to go to Japan if the atomic bomb had not dropped. Well, when my father died, he left an estate of $150,000. He had a good retirement from 30 years of teaching. And his last mortgage payment, which he had made 4 or 5 years before, was $88. He had 9 acres and a fair house in Pocahontas, Arkansas, right?
7: So that is remarkably similar, though my dad got to Japan, not in time for the war. He loved Truman because he didn't have to invade Japan, but he occupied it. They're probably born in around the same time, 23. A different world because the country was productive and you could build. You could build a life on 9 acres in Arkansas or an acre in Ohio, and it was possible. I just don't know if that's... We'll talk about that on the other side. The DSA is tapping into that, but it doesn't work. Their solution does not work. We'll find out what Brian Westbury had to say about that when we come back. Stay tuned.
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3: In Euless, eastbound 183 at Amon Carter, an accident blocks two left lanes. There's a 10-minute delay from Euless Boulevard. And in Waxahachie, on the southbound side of 35 near Highway 77, there's an accident with two left lanes blocked. I'm Junior Caruso with your DFW traffic.
4: Clear and breezy tonight, a low around 80. Tomorrow, sunny, hot, and humid, a high of 99. Going to feel like 104. 40% chance of thunderstorms on Sunday. In the afternoon, a high around 98. Another chance of storms on Monday, a high of 94. 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
8: Welcome back, America. I'm Hugh Hewitt. The Hilltale Dialogue is underway. All things Hilltale at hilltale.edu, as I'll tell you after the break, after Dr. Arn is gone. But I do want to say to you, Dr. Arn, tell us what Brian Westbury's, who is a very brilliant man, recipe for recovery is, because it's not envy of generations. In fact, you could change the law to make it easier for the boomers to leave their assets to the Gen Zers and the millennials. Right now, the government confiscates a lot of that, which is insane. It's absolutely insane.
9: Yeah. Well, the prescription is the old homespun prescription. We have to work our way out of this.
8: Yep.
9: Brian likes the Fed chairman, Warsh, thinks that he's got the root of the matter in him. And he thinks that we need solid money and we need a revival of work and effort and innovation. What I believe is I've been thinking a lot about China and its military and stuff like that. And I think we have an asset that China cannot duplicate. And the asset has a name. The name is three: Palmer Luckey, Elon Musk, Alex Karp, Peter Thiel, people like them.
8: Yep.
9: Right? They just think up ways that are, and you don't know where they're coming from. And so the trouble with socialism is it conscripts all that and thereby stifles it. So we have to produce and grow, and young people need work, right? Like, the kids who graduate from Hillsdale College do pretty well when they leave, right? Well, one reason for that, I mean, they're smart and they're, all that. That's very important. They're used to working. You got to work. And you got to work. And so there's no question that we can work this ourselves out of this mess, and even rapidly. But we can't do it by that path, because that path is more of what's killing us.
8: That path being, we cannot gift ourselves out of this, as Mayor Mamdani is attempting to do in New York with his promise of free buses and city-run grocery stores. Well, we remember what was in the stores in the Soviet Union. More importantly, he just imposed rent control on 1 million-plus units. And you and I know from our California days when we were opining and arguing against rent control in Santa Monica and other places, it never does anything except destroy the existing housing stock, as landlords will not invest in what they cannot control. It's like rule number one, but can the Democratic Party be reawakened to what it believed in, even as recently as Jack Kennedy? Because that's not that long ago.
9: Well, events and persuasion and votes, right? In other words, I mean, look, we're in a mess in the West and in America, and maybe we won't get out of this mess. We just sort of know how, right? And will we do that? I think that's up to us. And as for predicting the future of the Democratic Party, we're old now, right? So we've watched Ronald Reagan get elected when we were young, and we've watched two guys named Bush get elected. And both times there were a plethora of our articles saying, now the Democratic Party will reform. They took a beating. Now they'll reform. They don't. And the reason is they're gripped in an ideology, and it gets fuel in part by dysfunction in society. And there's always dysfunction in society. And my own view is that it's made worse by the government and its consumption and its regulation and its interference. And we need a people that work and support themselves and feel like they ought to do that. I mean, goodness, if you worry about the national debt, add to that the problem of babies. You know, we need to form. Gen Z, apparently, they're not dating, and let alone getting married and having babies. And that's, I end up talking to students a lot about marriage, because I have a good marriage and it's sort of visible in the town. And they always want to talk about that. How does that work, right? Well, it's a partnership, and it completes the members of it. And they both have to value it like that. And then they have to think of the responsibilities that come from, because there is this one high, sacred, difficult responsibility that's available to every human being, and that is have a child and raise it. Have a bunch better, right? And then what'll happen? I know all about your children and your grandchildren and your noble military offspring and in-laws, right? And I know all about that because that's important to you and Mrs. Hewitt. And
8: very.
9: My wife and I, what is our relationship? 46 years of marriage now. Today, after I do this, I'm going to complete building a mud kitchen in my workshop for my two grandchildren. And then I'm making picture frames to frame some drawings that our wonderful daughter Alice, the architect, who just had a child, her first, We got to put them up on the wall, right? That's our marriage. After 46 years, it's about children and grandchildren. And we have work to do in common, too, because, you know, I run the college, and we have 2,000-something guests a year over here. And she deals with all that and without pay, and everybody loves her. She's great. But the main thing is our family. That's our relationship. And then it's our responsibility to help them and tend them. We brought them into the world. And so that, you see, that's life. That's human life. And we can't abandon them. There's a great, Churchill was an anti-socialist all his life. And he knew the inventors of Fabian socialism. He was elected to Parliament the first year that any socialist was elected to Parliament in 1900. And he gave a wonderful speech one time, and it's about the many, many things we do in common that are naturally socialized. And then the many, many things we do not do in common, like, for example, marry our spouses and raise our children and live in our homes, right? And we need that. And you need to produce that to have a human life.
8: And that is the secret, though. Next week, you're going to have to tell me what a mud kitchen is. We don't have time today, but that is it. No wonder Hilltale College students are not only successful, but they marry at a higher rate and have more children than does the average college student in America. That's a guess, but I'm pretty much willing to wager a lot on that guess. Dr. Larry Arnn of Hilltale College, thank you. Next week, back to Churchill.
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8: 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We are a religious nation, and indeed John Adams said this country was built for a moral and religious people and would not survive without it. Now, there's a plethora of different faith traditions out there. Even within my own family, we've got like four. But that's fine. It doesn't matter. We all pray to the God that is out there and in the universe, and Freedom 250 is hoping they can encourage everyone every day to spend 10 minutes praying for our nation's leaders. That was something that was routine in the old days, something I've always done for our presidents, occasionally for other people, but I've always done it for our presidents. Every president in my lifetime spend at least a moment a day praying for them. Well, americapraise.com is asking you to investigate how best to do that, maybe giving you a list. You have to check out their website at americapraise.com. 10 minutes a day. Sounds like a lot. It's not really. You really can have a cup of coffee and look out the window and just start saying, President Trump, Vice President Vance, bless and keep is the shortest prayer I know. Bless and keep Senator Thune. Bless and keep Senator Schumer. Yep, you pray for both parties. Bless and keep everyone who's running for office. Bless and keep the person who you least like in politics. Bless and keep the person that you most like. But go to americapraise.com today. Second thing I want to tell you about is the story of everything. Why do you want to pray to God? Because there is a God. There is an intelligent designer. And boy, did the Discovery Institute nail it. TheStoryOfEverything.film/Hugh. That's the movie I've been telling you about for about a month. I saw it in D.C. a month ago. TheStoryOfEverything.film/Hugh is everything you need to actually understand the movie and understand what's behind the movie and the history of science and what the amazing century of science we have been through point to, which is that the universe has a lot of questions in it, but in science, the one big question, is there an intelligence behind the universe, both macro and micro? The answer is everything, and Dr. Stephen Meyer, other respected scientists, tell you all about it, whether it's the information code buried in the DNA or the cosmos, which is remarkably fine-tuned. Find out all about it at thestoryofeverything.film/you. Finally, I'm in the Relief Factor studio. As you stay tuned for Larry Elder on the Salem News Channel, most of these radio affiliates, certainly the Salem Radio Network, remember, Relief Factor brings us to you. I take it every day. I took it in hour number one. I remind you in hour two and three that they're running a special for the rest of July, the patriotic price of $17.76, because we've begun our 250th year. 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Thank you, Adam. Thank you, Harley. Thank you, Dwayne. Talk to you on Monday on the next Hugh Hewitt Show.
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12: With SRN News, I'm Keith Peters reporting. Testimony has concluded in a pretrial hearing in the Charlie Kirk killing.
13: The judge in Charlie Kirk's murder case allowed his parents, Robert and Catherine, and his widow, Erica, to watch the zoomed-in surveillance video from the day of the shooting. This week, we've heard from several law enforcement officers and analysts involved in the case against Tyler Robinson. Prosecutors have been working to convince a judge that they have enough evidence to put Robinson on trial. But Judge Tony Graff won't decide if the case will progress until after he reads briefs from both parties and hears their arguments on September 1st. I was in court today when that surveillance video was shown. I could see an individual run across the roof of a campus building, then start crawling to the edge, where investigators say there was a line of sight to where Kirk was speaking. His mom and widow cried while watching the tape and held each other in a long embrace.
12: Correspondent Hannah Schoenbaum reporting from Provo, Utah. This is SRN News.
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14: Welcome to Seculo. It's a Friday, and I will be joined momentarily by Logan Seculo in studio. A lot of moving parts around here this morning at the ACLJ. But this is a big story that came out. It was an exclusive from the Wall Street Journal. It dropped last night, and we're going to talk about it because I think it adds a layer to the whole mystery that's been going on around the plane change with the Air Force One transiting back to the United States after the NATO summit in Turkey. There's a lot of information coming out, a lot of questions from reporters. Why did we change planes? Why are we on the old Air Force One? Why'd you make us lower our shades before we took off? Things of that nature. But now we're finding out that Israel warned the United States that they had intel, and they gave it over to the U.S., that there is a fresh Iranian plan to assassinate President Trump. We know that he has been a target by the Iranians since the death of Qasem Soleimani. They vowed revenge against him, against our colleague Mike Pompeo, and many other former Trump administration officials from the first term. They were targeting them. And we also know that this sort of a plan with the new leadership in Iran would also directly violate the Memorandum of Understanding. It gives us a little bit more understanding of why the president seemed so dissatisfied, displeased with the Iranians in Turkey a few days ago when he had said, you know, why, Mr. President, did you say that they were great? They were easier to work with, much more rational. And now you're saying that they're horrible. He said, I got to know them. Well, maybe he also got to know that they are still planning on taking him out. That is still an objective of the Islamic Republic of Iran. It not that it seems like it matters at this point, but remember, these leaders had signed on in the Memorandum of Understanding to point two that says the United States of America and the Islamic Republic of Iran undertake to respect each other's sovereignty and territorial integrity and to refrain from interfering in each other's internal affairs. I think trying to assassinate the president of the United States of America would be a little bit in conflict with that point, point two of the MOU. So when the president says in his mind it's dead, I think we have a little bit more understanding why now. And we are going to talk about in the next segment that mystery surrounding Air Force One. When you layer it with this new plan that we're learning of Iran still wanting to assassinate the president of the United States. Yeah, maybe there was a plane change for a reason. We're going to get to that. But I also want to hear from you. Does it surprise you that as far as they had come in the talks, that this was still an objective of the Iranians to kill the president of the United States of America? Give me a call, 1-800-684-3110. That's 1-800-684-3110 to talk to me and Logan on air. He'll be joining me in the next segment. But folks, also, we are wrapping up Independence Week here at the ACLJ. We had a wonderful celebration over the weekend, celebrating the 250th anniversary of the United States of America, of the Declaration of Independence. And we are in this match where every dollar you donate to the ACLJ during this match is doubled. And during Independence Week, we have this special offer, and it ends after this week. So if you are interested, get in now. 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It's a one-time offer. Gone after today. We'll talk to you in the next segment on Seculo. We'll be right back.
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14: Welcome back to Seculo. Will Haynes here and joined by Logan. Hey. I switched seats. It's fun. It's Musical Chair Friday.
10: Yeah, I said, get out of chair one.
14: Yeah, that's reserved for
10: that's
14: Logan.
10: That's how I do that. I say, you can't sit there.
14: The tension between us during a break when he's like, get out of my seat, it's wild, folks. Yeah. You wouldn't believe it. But I'm here sorry. We are.
10: Here we are. 1-800-684-3110 to get on the air today. And Will, it looks like the top story we were talking about is this threat. And look, the threat of President Trump's life is something that he seems to, after being, you know, had multiple assassination attempts, and everything that we see in the news right now, obviously the currently the Tyler Robinson hearing happening right now, that you think it would be something that would come off a bit more even serious. But the way President Trump talks about it does feel weirdly disarming. But maybe that is dealing with the fact that you have to understand that the reality is that you are threat number one in the world.
14: That's right. And I think we should play this. It's actually bite two from our list where a reporter was directly asking about a threat to Air Force One. Remember, they flew over on the new Air Force One. That is the one that was widely showcased at the America 250. It did a flyover. It has the red, white, and blue color scheme, which is a departure from the kind of baby blue color scheme that is historically with Air Force One. And what was, you know, they switch planes all the time. There's more than one of the old style Air Force Ones. There's always a backup in case if something happens, right?

0: it's a lot closer than even him being in Europe. So here's what the question was, because remember, they switched planes. There was some question about putting the shades down. Now, I've been on commercial flights all the time where they ask you, hey, lower your shades, whether it's a nighttime flight and they're wanting people to be able to sleep, or sometimes the heat. There's all sorts of different things.
1: I understand why it would be alarming.
0: But here's what we have. Bite 2, we're asked directly about a threat from Iran against Air Force One just yesterday.
2: Were you aware of any credible threat by Iran against Air Force One?
3: Well, I have a threat all the time. I'm number one on their list before you. But if I go, you go, right?
2: But was there a specific
3: threat? So perhaps someday you want to change professions.
0: So once again, there is the president saying, I'm number one on their list. And says, if I go, you go, making a joke with the reporters that are clearly nervous, which is probably an unsettling conversation.
1: I'm sure every time you're, especially in international areas, not just, you know, flying over the country.
0: Right.
1: But anytime you get on the airplane, look, I'm not a great flyer. Anytime I get on an airplane in general, I'm always concerned. But getting on an airplane with the president of the United States in an active war that's happening right now, when he just called a bunch of people who he had a ceasefire with, you know, scum and was going after them and all of those things happening. Clearly, you know that you're taking an extra step of risk.
0: Well, and here's what we know now. The Israelis have intelligence that they shared with the United States that there is a fresh Iranian plot to kill the president of the United States. That is their goal. It has been their goal. He even says, I'm their number one target. There, I guess, maybe was a sense that that had quieted down with the MOU, with new leadership, that they are not... For any reason whatsoever that they would still be wanting to carry that out. It is clear that it seems that is still an objective of the Islamic Republic of Iran. Maybe that is partially why we heard his language change in Turkey when he said it wasn't just the strikes against the shipping vessels, but also this new intelligence report that they are still actively trying to target the president of the United States. That, to me, leads more to him saying that the MOU, the Memorandum of Understanding, and the ceasefire is dead because it violates the very second point that we will respect the sovereignty of each other's nations. I think it also tells us that if they're still going after the president, I think when you think historically of President Trump, he gave them an opportunity, but maybe a regime change isn't so far off the table as we may have thought. They are still targeting him. They are still going after him. And then you hear this language where he all of a sudden says they're scum. He says they're the worst humans. All of these things. And they say, well, you were praising them. He said, well, then I got to know them. His view, whether he had this view the whole time and was giving them benefit of the doubt or playing out this discussion, is clearly publicly changed on the leadership in Iran. Now, there was also a Truth Social post this morning where he said the Islamic Republic of Iran has asked us to continue talks. We agreed to do so, but the United States has stated to them in no uncertain terms the ceasefire is over. Thank you for your attention to this matter. So the president even willing to let Iranian delegations still meet with our negotiators, with Jared Kushner, with Steve Witkoff. I doubt we'll see the vice president necessarily unless it for some reason, there is a change in tone. I doubt he will join those talks again. But he is saying, yeah, you can try and salvage this all you want, but that doesn't mean we are withholding firing back at you and taking out targets if we have intelligence that we need to strike.
1: And I think I want to go to a call. Let's go to Bill in Wyoming. Bill is on the show a lot. He's an ACLJ champion. When you're an ACLJ champion, by the way, you get bumped to the front of the line in the phone call. 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I always like to give that just a little perk, by the way. 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And right now, we are in Independence Week. 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All donations are doubled right now. But let's go to Bill in Wyoming. Bill, thanks for calling once again.
4: Hi, can you hear me?
1: We got you.
4: Okay. First of all, let you know that I sent my my money in yesterday.
1: Thank you so much. So, we appreciate that.
4: But about this whole thing, I'm fairly well cool with what the president says and does. It's just the fact that I get the idea that the press thinks that he's got to be responsible to them for whatever he thinks, says, and does.

0: hurting not only the this country, but also Iran. And I just really get upset about this.
1: Well, once again, the way that the media has become and evolved in this country is frankly wild. When you see even the way they're covering like the main race, and we'll talk about some of that with Rick Grenell later. But yeah, all of a sudden when it's their safety, they're very concerned. And I get that. I mean, I would probably be a little bit concerned too. I mean, even the shade thing, the shades within the Air Force One. I mean, I say, you know, I've been on airliners that do this. It clearly was something that alarmed the reporters, though.
2: Yeah, it was.
1: Because they did directly ask about that as if it was something that they hadn't experienced before.
2: Unusual.
1: So even that, it is able to look and say, hey, something was different when that plane left Turkey, and there was a heightened sense among the other people. President Trump obviously was able to make jokes, but he's the one who's had a target on his back for a long time. But the individuals on that plane with him clearly felt uncertain based off the changes, based off the itinerary changes, based off things they were asked to do that they felt were out of the ordinary. And remember, this press, the press pool is typically the same people traveling with the president often. So it wouldn't be like, oh, you've just never been on Air Force One before. These are people that know the routine. They understand the protocols as well as the security things that go into this. So once again, I think getting this new report does shed a lot more light on that entire scenario where, oh, yeah, Iran is still actively trying to take out the president of the United States. And when he was in Turkey, he was right at their doorstep. That would be a time that you would think that a plot would be something they would try to execute at that point.
2: Yeah, I mean, this isn't... The way President Trump talks, as I said, can make it feel a bit less serious. But look, remember, this is a man who has already survived multiple assassination attempts. We are talking about these kind of things in the news right now. And, you know, obviously from the Charlie Kirk assassination, it's nothing to joke about. And though President Trump may be trying to disarm them a little bit, disarm the press even, by saying, ha-ha, you know, I'm number one on the list. Maybe you're getting a different profession if you didn't. I mean, somewhat that's just, again, joking, but it's also dealing with the reality of a time at war. We have seen this now many times, and let's not joke around too much about it and understand the press is concerned, and I understand that. I want to hear from you, though. What do you think? 1-800-684-3110. I think what, in general, we need to just be making sure not just we're praying for President Trump, or praying for everybody, praying for this country, that we will be able to get through everything safely and have a protected country, protected leadership, the security succeeds, and the fact that this all gets played out in front of you. It's not unlike what I've said with the war, the back and forth of the war. When it gets played out in front of you in the press, it changes the way your mind comprehends all of this. Let's go. 1-800-684-3110. Give me a call. 1-800-684-3110. 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We'll be right back with more on Seculo.
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2: Welcome back to Seculo. We're going to be taking your calls in this segment at 1-800-684-3110. We also have a special video presentation we're going to run in just a moment. Before we do that, I want to take Dee. She kind of reiterated what I was even saying in the last segment. Dee in California, go ahead.
7: Yes, I, as a Christian, I'm very concerned. I think we as Christians need to really pray, not just for President Trump, but his family, our vice president and his family, all the administration and their families, because they don't, this kind of group that in Iran, they don't care who they go after. Mm. So that being said, I think constant prayer. And also, while I was on hold, I thought of another thing I share with people. I don't know that President Trump is a modern day Job, but when you think of the story of Job and what all he and his family went through and what President Trump and his family's gone through, it makes you wonder, you know.
2: Dee, I think that the reason biblical stories resonate for millennia, for thousands of years, is because they have direct correlation a lot of times with what's happening in our world, and they get told over and over again because you can take something from them. You can apply them to your lives. So I assume that's even what you're saying. I think we can all do that for a lot of the stories from the Bible. That being said, Dee, look, I want you to be very understanding and very clear. This is why this hits home a little bit for us. Everyone in this studio has had these threats happen to them. Yeah, we may not be getting those directly from, the Ayatollah and but the internet, the way the press works, the way the vitriol has come, you're talking about real security risks for any of us that even are just public figures in the smallest of scale and understand. So I ask you not only to pray for the protection of our country, pray for the protection of our families as well, because I'll pray for your family, because you're even taking a risk by just calling. This is the craziest part of the world we live in. You're just calling in. Give me your first name. You're in your state. And there could be someone listening who is unhinged, who decides that that is enough. The fact that you said we should call and pray for President Trump, are you connected it to a biblical story?
1: Well, in even that, even when it comes to the Iranian threat, we've had Secretary Pompeo on this set. You've seen that. That's no, hidden secret that he's been in our office. And we've seen the protocols and protections that have to go into his travel, because he has a direct threat against his life by the Iranians. But I think this ties actually very well, because, we can pray for our leaders, even if we don't agree with them. Even if it is Joe Biden in office, or if it were Kamala Harris, you should be praying for your leadership. You should be praying that God will influence their life and that they will be making wise decisions
2: right
1: for this country that they are in leadership over. And not even that it'll be the right policy decisions that you agree with, but they will have wisdom to shepherd this country forward. And I think that's why this video is important, because We, during this Independence Week, we are talking about protecting the foundations of this country and fighting for this country. And that's exactly what this video leads into. So I'm just going to play it and we'll talk to you on the other side. But take a look at what our team put together for you.
8: As we celebrate America's 250th birthday, there's plenty of patriotic pride in the red, white, and blue. There's also a lot of negativity around America. There are questions like, are we united? Are we exceptional? Are we worth defending? Yet, despite all of America's faults, flaws, and blemishes, there remains one undeniable fact. The world needs America. The world needs America's ideals that were first endowed by our Creator, recognized in the Constitution, protected by our soldiers, and preserved by its citizens. You don't need to go far beyond America's borders to understand the forces aligned against us. When America is weak, we've seen what kind of evil can propagate. Those forces need Americans like you to get distracted and become disengaged, because America's force for good in the world can only be sustained if we stay in the fight. Otherwise, some brand of evil will slowly take our place of influence.
9: We live in a democratic republic, and we need to defend the values of this republic. So it's worth defending that Constitution today.
8: Sometimes it's easy and popular to criticize the wars America has fought, question the values behind the sacrifices made by our soldiers. But if you were to ask them, they'd tell you they didn't fight for a political party, a policy, or for the latest trend to spike in the polls. They fought to preserve the American ideal and its place in the world.
10: If you live in this country, then support it, regardless of who the politicians are. I would like people to look at this place and say, this is gorgeous. Why not support it?
11: Well, I come from a family of veterans. My grandfather served in World War I, my dad in Korea, Vietnam, and it's worth celebrating the freedoms that we have because of what people like them, ordinary people, have done. They truly are heroes.
10: Definitely would encourage them to join the services, whether it's Army, Navy, Marines, Air Force, or going into the Coast Guard. Any of these services that do great things for our country, and be a part of the solution and enjoy what we have and do what you can to make our country better.
1: You see, the truth about America was recognized and written at its founding, quote, to form a more perfect union. America wasn't perfect 250 years ago, and it's still not perfect now. That's why the ACLJ defends your rights, like freedom of the press, freedom of speech, and freedom to worship, so that those same rights are protected and perfected for future generations. Whether it's defending your right to vote for the candidate of your choice, or defending the right of a girl in middle school who just wants to talk about Jesus, the ACLJ is working to make our union more perfect. Because if we lose the American ideals here at home, the light of those ideals, projected into a dark world, will also go out. It's what we work for and pray to preserve for another 250 years.
2: And that, of course, is why we are also celebrating America 250 this week. And look, I just got out of another interview as well. We kind of even said we like to celebrate America as patriotic Americans all year long, you know, every day we can. However, it did feel like the celebrations kind of wrapped up. We all moved on and back to the normal chaos of being an American right now in 2026. But that's why we wanted to celebrate this entire week with Independence Week. And I encourage you, as we wrap up this first half hour, we got a second half hour of the show coming up. I want you to be a part of it. You can call in at 1-800-684-3110. But if you lose us here, maybe you need to join us later on, or maybe you're not live watching live, maybe you're watching archived, I encourage you, go to aclj.org. It's our last day of Independence Week. I believe this offer will last throughout the weekend, though. If you go and you go aclj.org/USA, get the ACLJ cooler bag and the ACLJ challenge coin, America 250 challenge coin, as a special gift from us to you for any gift over $250. 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
13: With SRN News, I'm Keith Peters reporting. Testimony has concluded in a pretrial hearing in the Charlie Kirk killing.
14: The judge in Charlie Kirk's murder case allowed his parents, Robert and Catherine, and his widow, Erica, to watch the zoomed-in surveillance video from the day of the shooting. This week, we've heard from several law enforcement officers and analysts involved in the case against Tyler Robinson. Prosecutors have been working to convince a judge that they have enough evidence to put Robinson on trial. But Judge Tony Graff won't decide if the case will progress until after he reads briefs from both parties and hears their arguments on September 1st. I was in court today when that surveillance video was shown. I could see an individual run across the roof of a campus building, then start crawling to the edge, where investigators say there was a line of sight to where Kirk was speaking. His mom and widow cried while watching the tape and held each other in a long embrace.
13: Correspondent Hannah Schoenbaum reporting from Provo, Utah. This is SRN News.
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15: Keeping you informed and engaged, now more than ever. 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
2: Welcome to the second half hour of Seculo. Rick Grinnell's going to be joining us in the next segment. We're going to take as many calls as we can. We got a few lines open at 1-800-684-3110. For those of you who are just joining us right now, of course, we are discussing the new fresh threats, if you will, and the Air Force One mystery that happened over the last few days. And again, this isn't something to be taken lightly or to be thrown into conspiracy theories. I think you're dealing with without saying a hot war, that is happening with Iran. And we know that authorities within Iran, like Will said, we have people like Mike Pompeo on this show, and they've had real threats where, if you could imagine when they would travel during those times, the amount of security that they have to go through, the amount of security our team even has to go through. These are not jokes. President Trump may, break it down with a little bit of a lighthearted moment here and there to try to calm everyone down or to at least deflect. But these are real. They're happening around the country. They're happening around the world. When you get on Air Force One, I'm sure there is that concern every That's time.
1: Right. And I think we can play this from President Trump. This was to a reporter, Byte 4. We're talking about why they had to even close the windows, as well as if there's a credible threat from Iran. This was just on that flight coming home from the NATO summit earlier this week. Let's hear from the president and the reporters asking questions.
16: Do you know why they had us close our window blinds? That was not usual.
17: Well, yeah, because... probably on a dangerous flight because of the sleaze bags that we have to deal with.
16: So you think that Iran was possibly thinking Charlie?
17: Well, if they asked you to close your windows, probably they feel that way. They didn't ask me to close mine, but if they did, I would have done it. Now, these are sick people. So I could see something like that. I didn't know they did that, but I could see something like that.
18: Were you aware of any credible threat by Iran against Air Force One?
17: Well, I have a threat all the time. I'm number one on their list before you. But if I go, you go, right?
18: But was there a specific
17: perhaps someday you want to change professions.
1: Even there, the president talking about, automatically saying, if they're asking you to do something you feel like is out of the normal, it's probably because of who we have to deal with. And his tone markedly changed this week on Iran at that summit in Turkey. Now we're having this reporting that Iran is still, it seems like they are still actively trying to kill the president of the United States, despite the ceasefire, despite the memorandum of understanding. And I think we should take Grant quickly
2: Grant
1: from
2: Florida.
1: Line three, you're on Seculo. Go ahead.
19: Yes. I was just thinking about also, the verse in the Bible where Jesus tells us to pray for our enemies as well. He's on the cross, and basically us and our sins, we're crucifying him, and he's praying for us, Father, forgive them. And so I think if we could put together some kind of like national where we're, even while we're whooping them down in the war, still praying for them, you know, praying to soften their hearts, telling them that we love them in some way, you know, fighting fire with water rather than with fire. I think that would be good too.
1: Well, Grant, I 100% encourage every single person listening to this broadcast, watching this broadcast. Yes. Pray for the people of Iran. Pray for their leadership in Iran, that they will, that, as you said, God will soften their hearts. They will have a change of heart. They will reject the apocalyptic theology that they have. Yeah, that is something everyone should be
2: what
1: praying
2: do you
1: always for. Say? Apocalyptic genocidal death cult. I mean, that's what they are. And so I agree with you, Grant, though. That is what we as Christians should be praying for.
2: Of course.
1: I also don't think that, and never have, that that you should run foreign policy based off of what you are called to, per se, do in your personal faith. That if there is a threat against the country, that the government should be protecting its citizens, that doesn't mean turn the other cheek as a nation. I think that those are directives Christ is giving his followers and Christians, not necessarily governments that have a role that Christ, God established governments on this earth, that they do have a role to protect their citizens. So there is some nuance there.
2: Yeah, we can get into that. You can call in 1-800-684-3110. Open up some theological discussions here with Will. Phone lines are open, as I said. Rick Rennell's going to be joining us in the next segment, but if you're on hold, stay on hold. We'll get to you at the final. And if you want to get on hold right now, it's a good time to get in line. 1-800-684-3110. Final day. To get that cooler bag, you can do it right now at aclj.org/USA.
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1: Welcome back to Sekulow. We're joined now by Rick Rennell. Rick, it's good to see you. There's a lot to cover this Friday. One, we've seen since we had you on earlier in the week, now that the Senate candidate in Maine has decided he will step down from the race, but not yet. He's still got to wait. And actually, it seems like he's having some retribution on the party bosses by waiting till the last moment. The reports are he will not withdraw from the race until the deadline on Monday. It seems like on his way out, he's trying to cause even more chaos within his party. What do you think about that?
23: Well, look, he won. He won the right to represent Democrats in Maine. All of the Democratic establishment knew exactly who he was, a Nazi tattoo, and all of the accusations came out a while ago, and they just went with the guy. And it was a little drip by drip that suddenly shifted, and I think the Democratic establishment has been very, very tough to say, you got to get out. And now there's a rift there because the Democratic establishment lost the primary. And he knows that. Graham Plattner knows that. And so now Graham Plattner is wanting to make sure that his supporters get a very far left, progressive, socialist type that borders on communism. That is what Graham ran on. And that's what the Democrats of Maine voted for, knowing full well who Graham Plattner was. And so this kind of new information that, we want to replace him with party bosses picking the replacement, I think is really going to not sit well with the Graham Plattner supporters. And there's going to be a lot of tussling going on until then. And I would just add one more thing, Will. any Democratic establishment member who decides to lead the revolt, to push him out and put someone else in, is going to get the ire of the voters in Maine. Nobody wants to be the leader to do it. They all want to go along with it, but nobody's going to step up and say, okay, this is the guy that's going to replace Graham Plattner. So I think Graham Plattner is in the driver's seat right now.
2: It is interesting, Rick. I'm almost trying to decide where the panic is. Is the panic within the party or is the panic within the voter? And it feels like the party and the voter are now finally, and maybe it took some time, are having this rift. But the question is, who's going to win? And at the end of the day, it may be that, like you said, he won the election and he won his spot there, not underhandedly. Everyone knew a lot of these things beforehand. So will there be this big split, or does the party have to embrace what they've built here?
23: It's such a great question. And look, I'm old enough to remember all of the iterations when the Republicans overstepped, right? When they became either too conservative or too whatever, and there was a shift within the party structure, the RNC, the battles at the Republican National Convention. I remember all of those moments were facilitated by the media. The media is the one who highlighted the splits. The media is the catalyst for letting the activists know that there is this camp and that camp. Otherwise, it's really difficult to have a come to Jesus moment with the party structure. What is missing from the Democrats over the last 10 years as the party begins to do this communism, socialism, capitalism split is the media. The media have always protected the Democrats. They haven't pronounced on this split. They've tried to paper over it and pretend like, oh, we're socialists and capitalists can all get along and that this is just normal. And so because they haven't had that concentration of here are the two camps and where do you stand and the media push, the Democrat change in their entire Democratic National Committee structure has been much slower than the Republican split. I hate having the media constantly push, and sometimes we have to ignore because they push on issues that are not real. But when there is a real split, the media has been there to highlight it and force us to have that conversation faster. The Democrats are not doing that conversation.
1: Well, and I think we should be clear. The real reason why the leadership decided to force Graham Plattner out, it wasn't because of the story that came out from Politico. It wasn't because of the New York Times reporting before that. It wasn't because of his Reddit posts. It wasn't because of his Nazi tattoo. It was because polling came out that showed he was about 10 points down from Susan Collins. And then the party decided, oh, this actually is a failure. We need to do something. It's the exact same playbook as the 2024 election. They were going to stick with Joe Biden, even though common sense told everyone that's not the right play if you want to win. Obviously, we tried not to give them any tips there. But it's until that they realize and they wake up and be like, oh, wait, the voters didn't do the right thing for us to win, per se. That's when Politico dropped the story. It is you want to talk about a collusion story. It's that the media then decided, hey, okay, we're allowed to publish this now. Okay, we will. And then they force him out. And I think that is also the twisted nature here. Then the Democrats say, look, we did the right thing. We heard you, you know, like this guy is clearly not good. It's like, no, you had every opportunity as a party to do what you wanted. It was the polling. And so don't let any.
23: It was the polling right. And the money.
1: Yes.
23: Right. The money began to dry up because the activists who really began to lose power began to say, look, don't fund this guy. And so little by little, the money started to reflect. And then Graham couldn't keep up because he didn't have money to hit back or to run commercials. And then the polling numbers followed. But I think you always got to follow the money here.
1: Rick, this is a final thing here. There's something from the Manhattan Institute. They have investigative journalists that also do work there as well. But they uncovered that the mayor of New York's commissioner for international affairs was trying to meet with the Iranian ambassador while they were here for the UN. just on July 7th. So the Iranian ambassador to the UN, they wanted to meet with. This is at a time where obviously the U.S. is engaged in a conflict with Iran, even though there's a ceasefire. The meeting was called off after the State Department met with their administration to clarify what acceptable conduct is. You've worked with the UN for a long time. You understand the protocols and everything. Just to break down for people, because as someone who's not an expert on the UN or the UN issues, this raises a lot of red flags that the mayor of New York's commissioner for international affairs is wanting to meet with the Iranians while we're in the middle of a conflict.
23: Yeah, look, I'd have to get a little more details. I don't necessarily think meeting is a bad thing if that person, who's an American, understands that we have one policy at a time, one administration. And the best thing to do is to reach out to the State Department and say, hey, I'm the commissioner for international here in New York. The ambassador from Iran is coming in. Is there anything I can say or do that would be helpful to keep Americans safe? But the problem comes is when they have their own agenda. I'll give you a quick example is that I worked with the Biden administration on the Balkan policy. I didn't always agree with it and I would push back, but there were a couple of times that they would reach out and say, hey, we know you've got credibility in that region. Here's what we're working on. Can you help us? And, sometimes you choose to help and sometimes you just choose to stay silent. But the reality is that if you are working in international affairs, you should be able to go to the State Department, no matter who's in charge, and say, hey, I have this position. Can I be helpful? Or this is what they're saying. You work for America. You work for an American government, even if it's a local government, and you should be cheering for America, not for the other side.
2: Rick, thanks so much for joining us today. We appreciate it. Look, the ACLJ is wrapping up our Independence Week, still celebrating right now, and I want you to be a part of the team as well, just like Rick and the amazing supporters. 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Be a part of it. Next week is going to be another huge week. 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But today is that last day to get that commemorative America 250 Challenge coin and to get the cooler bag. And I want you to be a part of it today. Claim it and give us a call. Also to be on the air. Last chance for the week. 1-800-684-3110. 1-800-684-3110. Next voice we get to hear is the most important voice, which is yours. We'll be right back.
0: We've witnessed monumental legal victories from defending the 14th Amendment and protecting our sacred American right to vote, the overturning of Roe v. Wade, and standing up for the religious liberty of our kids and seniors. But even with the many historic wins we've achieved, the battle is far from over. The attacks on our constitutionally protected rights persist. Countless unborn babies remain in jeopardy, and across the globe, innocent Christians are being targeted and killed across this country and around the world. 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
2: Welcome back to Seculo. Phone lines are open for you at 1-800-684-3110. A lot of you calling in. Let's go to Alicia, who's calling in Colorado on line two to kick us off. Go ahead.
4: Hi there. This is my first time calling. I appreciate the time given. I'm just a willing ambassador for God, and I spiritually know that Trump was a target and he still is a target. I pray for all world leaders, and I know that we need to pray for the world because we need it. I'm all for peace until we have to go to war to retain peace. So I call to say if a person or entity wants to change their ways, if they want to change their ways, they will, and they will do what they have to do to prove it. Otherwise, once a snake, always a snake. So take them for face value.
2: Alicia, I think this administration has given a lot of chances, maybe more than anyone I've ever seen, where we went back and forth so publicly. Very unlike how we've dealt with wartime before, where the ceasefire's on, off, off. It honestly felt closer to something like what happens in the Middle East, to where these ceasefires are not an end of an incursion. They are temporary.
1: That's right. And once again, we've talked about that big question of whether the amount of leadership that was taken out and the way that the mullahs had been sidelined, and it was IRGC, which is a terrorist organization, and so is terror around the world. But if the leadership that was several levels down, were they true believers in the Islamic Republic, or were they true believers in power? And if they were given an opportunity to cling to power but not true believers, then maybe this is the way forward. I think they've shown their true colors. I think that they have shown they are true believers, that theology or that hate for America still exists. You saw even at the funeral for the Ayatollah, who was, they said, was laid to rest in his final resting place today. So it was a weeks-long funeral. Signs that said, kill Trump, etc., from the people that were there mourning the death of the Ayatollah. So I think you get into that. And as Alicia says, even the ability to give second chances here has been exhausted to some degree.
2: Yeah. All right, let's continue on. I want to take some more calls. Hopefully we'll have time to get to a lot more of you. Let's go to Alfia, who's calling in Texas on line four. Alfia, go ahead.
5: Hi, how are you guys? I'm a little worried because I think they don't get it, that we're one nation and that we must be protected. I think Trump gets that, but we better stand together and get it. My husband was military special forces. My dad, top secret. My son, guarded the general. My grandson is the Space Force. They're all doing their part. We have to be strong. You can never close your eyes because there's people out there that were raised from children to do this kind of thing. Yeah. Okay, you can't change that. So if we're under threat, you need to be protected, highly protected, and you have to have a strong leader.
2: Yeah, Alfia, I just want to take a second also first and thank your entire family for all they've done for this country and continue to do. I think you hear it in her voice. This is what military families are going through. This is what people who are actually dealing with these situations firsthand are dealing with. A little bit different than us, kind of waxing poetic and discussing it in a theoretical state. These are the people that are dealing with it on a actual everyday level and have for their entire lives. People that have dedicated their lives to the service to the military. I don't think any of us can put ourselves in those shoes unless you've been there. We certainly haven't. So again, our gratitude is for you, Alfia. And I understand the frustration and I understand the concern.
1: Well, and once again, we are able to stand united as a nation without getting behind every single policy. I mean, we've seen that in our history, even our recent history. The sad part is that when you are seeing what is being pushed by some of these radical candidates for the House, when they're saying things like, I didn't have a napkin, so I used the American flag behind me to wipe my hands.
2: I didn't see that.
1: That was one of the individuals that won in New York. Right. That was a public thing. She tweeted that out. That's not a Democrat-Republican divide. That is an anti-American sentiment. Now,
2: this is like something you'd say at like 19.
1: Well, this is someone who will now be a sitting U.S. Congresswoman.
2: Like something
1: Congresswoman.
2: You'd say as like a protesting college student.
1: Right. Yeah. No. Recent statement by the individual. And once again, you also see in Colorado, the Democrat Socialist candidate that unseated a 30-year progressive candidate in the Denver area. They're not taking this in the primary season from a, we believe in the foundations of America and want to preserve that. They are trying to disrupt it. And yes, I think that our nation is strong, but that is why you need organizations like the ACLJ to fight the lawfare, the twisting of our foundation, the legislating away of our foundational freedoms and rights. That's why you need organizations like us to be here at a time like this, because the onslaught is coming internally as well through the legislative process and through the courts to try and undo what we have preserved for 250 years. But we're here and we're going to keep fighting for as long as it takes.
2: All right, let's continue on. Marie is calling from Virginia. Line one, go ahead.
6: Yeah, hi. I'm a 73-year-old grandmother of 18. I voted for Trump twice. I care about what my children and grandchildren hear. It seems to me, now answer for me, who helps Trump with his communication? Who helps him and guides him? Because life and death is in the power of the tongue.
2: Yeah. Look, Marie.
6: And he's facing life, he's facing death. Why does he continue to contribute to the vitriol and rhetoric? It seems to incite all kinds of crazy.
2: Well, Marie, I'll tell you, who's controlling President Trump's rhetoric? Who's advising him? Himself. I will say this. Look, I understand. I got small kids. When the president comes on, often I have to change the channel because I don't know what's going to be said or what's not going to be said. It's not because I agree or disagree with what he's about to say, but you are right. The rhetoric can get a little out of hand. We know this has been President Trump's MO since the very beginning.
1: But also, she was tying that to the Iran issue as well as other political issues. The other political issues aside, the Iranians did not need President Trump's rhetoric to fuel their hatred against us. They've been killing Americans since the Islamic Republic was established. So they were doing fine without the president's rhetoric of killing Americans. I think that you can put that aside for that issue.
2: I think you also have to remember that we're dealing with a language gap here. You know, we're dealing with things that could get lost in translation. So President Trump speaking very boldly, very cleanly, very directly, sometimes, like you said, to the detriment of, and maybe sometimes coming off like he is inciting some more crazy rhetoric. But you got to make sure your message gets heard. It gets heard around the world. And if you get into sort of flowery language, then you have to have that all translated, and you never know what can get lost.
1: Yeah, I don't think we have time to take Red from Louisiana, but his statement to the screener was, God hardened Pharaoh's heart before the Exodus. Could there be a similar issue with the leadership and ideology in Iran? I'm not going to speak or try to claim I know what God's plan is when it comes to leaders and world governments. But here's what I also know. God, even though he had hardened Pharaoh's heart, he still sent Moses to do that mission. He still sent Moses to set the people of Israel free from the slavery that they were under the Pharaoh. And even though the heart was hardened by Pharaoh, he still kept on that mission because that was God's plan. So I don't know if it's an analog here, but I do know that we are going to keep fighting here at the ACLJ until we can no longer.
2: All right, that's going to do it for today's show and for the week. We appreciate it. Make sure you're staying engaged with the ACLJ on all our platforms. 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
13: With SRN News, I'm Keith Peters in Washington. Graham Plattner has formally withdrawn from Maine's U.S. Senate race.
9: The Maine Secretary of State's office has received paperwork from Graham Plattner, officially ending his upstart but troubled campaign for U.S. Senate. The formal withdrawal comes 2 days after Plattner said he would quit the race.
11: It can't be me.
9: After a sexual assault allegation that he denies. Maine Democrats have until July 27th to name a new nominee. Democratic Party committee members have signed off on holding a nominating convention. Maine's considered key for control of the U.S. Senate, and Democrats are looking for a candidate capable of defeating Republican Senator Susan Collins. I'm Ben Thomas.
13: On Wall Street, the Dow up by 149 points, the Nasdaq rose 74. The S&P 500 advanced by